And now Berhalter under some pressure. Matt Turner able to get rid of it. Long switch for Yildiz, too long.

0: yesterday. But of course, here throughout the rest of the starting lineup, hour one, we'll be talking about Jaden Quaintance. I think that he's somebody I would like to hear from next in the segments. Jacoby Gillespie, who was drafted first in the second round by the Spurs on Wednesday night, and then Malik Brown, 44th overall. So we have sound from all those guys, but we're going to start with Terrace Reed Jr. and what he had to say to media yesterday in San Antonio.
1: What has it been like to talk with Stephon Castle, if you have had time to talk with him already about being his teammate here in San Antonio?
2: Yeah, he reached out. I'm definitely going to talk to him more, but just knowing I got another fellow UConn Husky to play alongside with this year is going to be pretty special. You know, definitely going to talk about some cool, crazy, funny Hurley stories or just something that he went through that we both went through playing in that program. But, yeah, just excited to get to play with another Husky.
1: The Spurs traded back into the first round to go get you. What does that mean, and what was it like to see their name pop up or when you found out that it was the Spurs?
2: Yeah, it was a blessing, man, just to play in such a prestige and just such an elite, legendary organization as a San Antonio Spurs. So just to be here is just a blessing, you know, just around these great people, you know, you get to really feel the city and just the support system. So just ready to go.
3: When we talked to you the other night, you called your game like ugly and gritty. Most draft picks want to like make their game sound like pretty and exciting to sell. Why do you lean into that idea of what your game is?
2: Yeah, I feel like, I mean, that's what helped us win, man. I feel like, especially going to last year, senior year at UConn, going all the way to the national championship, I really had to embrace like that, the part of the game where, like I said, you might not get a lot of credit for. So just my screening, my rebounding, my physicality, just being just a force down low on both sides of the court. And I feel like that's what I got to do to win. Sign me up. 10 out of 10, I'll do it every time.
4: Yeah, Terrace, if the numbers are right, your wingspan is the exact height that Victor's listed at. So it seems like you can reach pretty high. Just curious what you think, you know, how much that helps. As simple as it is, how much does that help you on defense, and how do you envision yourself kind of adding to this defensive presence that the Spurs have already?
2: Yeah, I mean, the Lord blessed me with a great wingspan, great size, great physicality. So being able to use that to my advantage on the court, especially at the next level. So I feel like that's going to be just great playing alongside, playing with Wimby, whatever, just whatever my role is this year. And yeah, it's going to help on the defensive end, help me grab, snag offensive rebounds on the offensive end, and really just be a force on both sides of the court.
4: Yeah, and you mentioned some crazy Hurley stories. I'm curious if you have any you're willing to share.
2: Oh, man. I don't know. I feel like a lot of people haven't seen really Coach Hurley go crazy in practice. I mean, there would be times where he would, like, grab his head and be like, Tyrus, and then, like, lay a half court on his back and then start, like, kicking the balls during practice, yelling at you. But it's all funny, you know. It's all fun in games because he's a competitor and we're all competitors. So just playing for a coach like Coach Hurley, I mean, he's going to coach at the highest level. He's going to demand every ounce, every potential, everything out of you. So that, like, I'm here right now, I'm looking back at my whole career. It's like, man, like, he really did push me to the max. And you always just so appreciative and just grateful for a coach like that.
5: Hey, Terrace. I was wondering if you could take us through the moment at the draft when you learned it was a trade and you were going to the Spurs, not Denver.
2: Yeah.
5: And I think you told us on the Zoom your cell phone was cutting out at that point.
2: Yeah, man. So the whole story was I was sitting down with my family. You know, I decided to have my draft party home in St. Louis. And so I'm sitting down and I got a text from my guys, Aaron and Reg. They text me like, yo, you're going to San Antonio, blah, blah, blah. So I'm sitting and they said they're going to trade with Denver. So I'm sitting down, I'm looking at my phone, I'm like, all right, I didn't get a call, like my phone bugging, my phone is tripping or what? So the pick is in, so I'm like, dang, like that's why I had my hand on my head. I was like, oh man, like I'm probably not going to San Antonio, something might have messed up. So when they called my name, when I saw my name on the screen, it was just like this, that was like my pure, like genuine, like raw reaction right there. I was just like, oh shoot, I'm going to San Antonio. So I was just excited and just blessed to be here.
6: With Victor, Steph, Dylan, Jaden, yourself, have you envisioned how good this defense can be in the coming years?
2: Yeah, I feel like, especially with having a young core and going to the finals, I mean, they have a lot of guys that really been there, been to the highest level. And like I said the other day, like I know the feeling, like working for something so hard, tirelessly, like having sleepless nights about it and coming up short, man, it's a different type of feeling. So having a group of guys like really with a chip on their shoulder going into next year, and that's the championship organization. So just so proud to be a part of it.
7: How's it going, Terrace? wonder what your relationship is.

0: been like with your fellow draft class mates here? I know you played against Malik in college. You may have gotten him in the last game of his career there, but what conversations you guys have had and your relationship with these guys and what you think of their games?
1: Yeah, I mean, both these guys I've seen play in high school. I mean, Jacoby played with my guy Fee, and I played up against Malik at Duke, but yeah, these guys just getting out, getting in, so I know they're tired and just all the emotions just high right now, so I feel like we're just excited to really be a part of the organization and really get going, you know, excited for the next steps.
0: Getting a look at Jaden, obviously younger than you, but your thoughts on him, you know, as a big guy who's younger than you, but picked a little higher.
1: Yeah, he got his head right on his shoulders, man. Just looking back when I was a freshman, I was nowhere like that, man. Like, he's really mature. He got his head right. I mean, just him, just today, I'm watching him over there playing chess. We're talking about anime, so just appreciative to just be his teammate. I mean, he's oozing with potential, so excited to see what the future holds for him. Yeah, I saw him playing him on the song.
2: Hey, Terrace, can you just share who you are off of the court? Your personality, you seem very approachable. Like, who are you in the locker room?
1: Off the court?
2: Yes.
1: Yeah, I mean, I'm an open book. I'm an open book as they come. I mean, just more of a homebody, you know, like to stay at home, read books, go on walks, but, you know, just treating people the right way. I feel like the Lord just blessed me with this gift of just being able to communicate with people and reach people. So I feel like playing this basketball is just, that's my calling. So I just praise Jesus for it every day.
2: You mentioned that disappointment at the end of the season. How did you respond to that? Like, how did you lift up your teammates in those moments?
1: You said after the national championship?
2: Mm-hmm.
1: Yeah, that was probably the toughest moment of my life, especially like working so hard for it, not knowing if you can really get there, and then you're actually there, and then when you get there, you come up short. I mean, it's an indescribable feeling, and it's tough, it's uncomfortable, so definitely sticks with me a little bit to this day, not gonna lie, but yeah, I feel like just having a group of guys that really just went through that last year with San Antonio, and just, I feel like that's gonna be huge for us next year, and like I said, that chip on our shoulder, you know, and wanting to really make things right.
3: Hey, Terrace, welcome to San Antonio. Bienvenido a San Antonio. Paco Fuentes with Univision. I was just wondering if you had any conversations on the fan base here, or if you had any opportunity to see how they celebrate, how they take things here next level to celebrate. If you can send a message to the fan base here in San Antonio.
1: Yeah, I mean, I'm excited to be here. I'm excited to be a part of the organization. I'm excited to see you guys. I mean, I've seen the watch parties during the finals, during the playoffs. So just having just such a strong support system is going to be huge. And I just love the friendly like community and the closeness here.
4: Terrace Reed Jr. and his post-draft thoughts as he spoke to the media in San Antonio yesterday. Thank you to Jacob Toby for getting that whole thing started. You know, really, I just want to talk about the overall part of his game. I appreciated a lot of his answers outside of the game, but I'm up against it. Terrace Reed Jr., really well spoken, by the way, talking about how he plays ugly, physical, gritty. I love all that about him and exactly what the Spurs are looking for with the sort of fill-in forward role. And, you know, what his expectations will be in the regular season, I can't tell you, but I do expect him to be somebody who brings a lot of athleticism and length and youthful experienced youth, though, with his career at UConn and being a four-year player in the NCAA. Certainly somebody who the Spurs traded up to get because they really believed in what he could bring to the table. But, of course, I do want to talk about Jaden Quaintance. I want to talk about Jacoby Gillespie. I want to talk about Malik Brown. We'll hear from all of them here in the first hour of the starting lineup on Ticket 760.

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7: 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You can reach out to me on social media, on X and Instagram, at OnAirCarl. I refuse to get any more social media, and I'm kind of just not sure. I don't want to be arrogant and say you're lucky I'm there, because nobody really reaches out to me. But I'm always in the inner battle of, do I really, really need social media? On that note, joining me in the starting lineup today as our audio technician, DJLG210 is the handle that he goes by on the internet. You might just know him as Lawrence Goins. LG, how else can people get involved with you in the show?
20: Whoa, throwing out my government name there.
7: Yeah, right? I know. Very rarely do I do that. But, you know, you don't mind I do that. Do we need to restart the segment and back up?
20: No, we're good. We can keep going. But you can join in on the fun and interaction with us. 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Jump into the Twitterverse at TSL760. We are also on Instagram, Starting Lineup Live on Instagram, The Starting Lineup on TikTok. Hit us up on all the major social media platforms.
7: Yes, sir. So, you know, the show is mostly dedicated to the first round and second round draft picks of the San Antonio Spurs. I do believe there is a G League draft. However, with the introduction of the way two-way contracts work, the G League draft, if it exists, is almost an honorary system thing. And I do think, as far as I know, the G League draft is a thing. However, its actual building of the G League roster is not that big of a deal. I digress and say that a lot of these guys are going to be playing in Austin at some point in their career simply because the Spurs are good again. And when you have a good veteran team, that means that a lot of these draft picks are going to be in Austin. Jaden Quaintance, the 20th pick in the first round on Tuesday night, is somebody who could have potentially been a top 10 pick if he were healthy and played last year at Kansas. He was too young to be a one and done, and he just has great measurables as 6'9", barefoot, with 7'5" wingspan, and just really great instincts and recovery time. Overall needs just those experience in games and polish. And he also tore his ACL his freshman year at Arizona State, tried to come back, play 4 games at Kentucky, and couldn't. But you have to like the head on the shoulders of Quaintance. And I think the other thing you have to like about Quaintance is he just looked like he could have been a potential first overall pick. And I don't say that lightly. And the reason I throw that out there is maybe not first overall pick, but somewhere in the top 5 when you really look at this man's defensive highlights. If he had somehow built on his freshman year, I don't see how he would have been available at 20 if he were healthy. So maybe the Spurs are the right fit for him to get right. He doesn't know if he's going to be playing in summer league. He told the media that he needs one more surgery just to help out his swelling and his knee pain that he still occasionally feels. But if he hits, he looks to be a very impactful player just on his defense and athleticism alone. He loves to dunk the ball, and he loves to be somebody who is super active on defense, where he'll deny and recover and block a shot or get a steal. And I just love the statistics that he puts up. However, you know, there is a question of when we'll see him, and the answer is I don't know. However, we did get to hear from him, so I want to hear from Jaden Quaintance and what he had to say to the media yesterday at the San Antonio press conference introducing all the draft picks.
21: What excites you most about joining the Spurs, specifically with Victor Wembanyama, the Defensive Player of the Year?
22: I would say just playing with such a young team, being a younger player myself, being able to relate to a lot of people on the team is going to be fun. Again, seeing the success that they had early, being able to be pliable, be able to switch multiple positions, be able to play fast, I feel like I'll fit in here really well.
21: Why do you like defense so much?
22: I mean, it helps win games. That's half of the game. I mean, again, if you score more points than the other team, you win games. Half of that is defense, I feel like.
23: Welcome to San Antonio, and welcome to the Spurs. We look forward to seeing you play. Now, your foundation, is your family that brought you here? Are they here?
22: Yeah, they're right
23: over
22: there.
23: Congratulations. I bet it's you're dreaming right now, right? It's like you can't believe you're here in the NBA, but you're an amazing player because I've seen you play. So congratulations.
22: I appreciate you.
0: Just your thoughts on playing with Victor, a great shot blocker. You're a great shot blocker. What are your thoughts on playing with him and the kind of defense you guys can have in the future?
22: I feel like we'll be able to shrink the floor, make it really hard to score in the paint. Also being able to, again, close out and guard those other positions, use our long wingspans to our advantage. I feel like it'll be a great combination.
1: I think you mentioned to us the other night on the Zoom that you had another procedure to do on your knee before you're good to go. What is that? What does the rest of the summer and going into the fall look like for you? Or what do you know about that process right now?
22: I don't know anything concrete all the way yet, but I know here that they said their priority is making sure that I'm 100% and fully healthy. So I'm just trusting the medical staff here that they're going to put me in the best position to be successful.
1: It's probably an obvious follow-up, but do you have any has there been any decision on summer league? Will you be able to participate in that or not?
22: I haven't been told yet.
2: Hey, Jaden, I know it's been kind of a whirlwind few days, but what has it been like since you've gotten here in terms of getting in the building, meeting all the people here, and you bring up even the medical staff? How has it been settling in here in San Antonio?
22: It's been great so far, just getting to interact with the community, even at the airport, you know, seeing people, again, who will watch the draft, knowing that I'm going to be a part of their organization, seeing the love that they have for basketball here. It's been an honor. It's been a great experience so far. I've really enjoyed it.
4: Jaden, this is Carolina with Spurfect in the red.
22: Oh, there you go. Okay.
4: welcome to San Antonio. You mentioned your family. They are a big basketball family, super supportive of your career. What lessons did you learn at home that you wish to bring on the court and off the court while you're in San Antonio?
22: One of the lessons I said I learned the most is probably resilience. You know, my dad played 14 years overseas, played 4 years in college. So him being a tougher player, having to fight through a bunch of adversity, having to fight through different injuries of his own, and me having to grow up playing in a bunch of different situations, moving around a lot growing up, I feel like it taught me to be able to fight through adversity and fight through different trials and tribulations I'll have to fight. So that's one of the things I think I learned at home.
4: And also, you're known for carrying a basketball around college. What was the purpose of doing that and for your mentality, and how did that help you going into San Antonio?
22: Just keeping the mindset that when it was time to come back and play, that I'd be ready. And also having done that, again, a lot since I was younger. You could ask my mom, even since back in 6th, 7th grade, I've been doing that. So it's just kind of came naturally to me.
24: You mentioned learning resilience from your father. What advice has he given you to be resilient?
22: Well, trust in the work. Again, he knows the work that we put in since 5th, 6th grade. We've been doing 2 days, 3 days, just again making sure that I'm ready to succeed when I get that stage and get that opportunity. So just trusting the work that you put in and knowing that it'll produce results.
24: And a little bit of a forward-thinking question, but when you've dreamed about reaching the NBA level, like what type of legacy do you want to leave in the NBA?
22: Just be that all-star level player, just being the best version of myself that I feel like I can be, and showing that I maximize whatever potential that I have.
25: Jaden, looking at your clips, you were wearing 21 in two different places. Did you ask Brian for that jersey here?
22: Nah, they cut that off quickly, I'm not going to lie. As soon as I got drafted, they're like, here's a couple number options that you'll have. They killed that dream pretty fast.
25: Who was your favorite Spur growing up?
22: Probably Tim Duncan. I feel like he was my grandfather's favorite player since his long
25: career. That's ridiculous. Yeah, you just made a lot of people in here really feel really old. Your grandfather's favorite player?
22: I mean, he watched basketball a lot, but yeah.
26: Jaden, we heard that you really like chess. What's your favorite chess piece and why? And have you thought about going up against Vic in chess?
22: Yeah, I heard a lot about chess so far. I got to play against some people on the staff earlier already, so that's been pretty fun. I'd say my favorite chess piece is the knight. There's a bunch of different tricks and things that you could pull off, different tactics that you could pull off with it, so I'd probably say that's my favorite piece.
27: Jaden, I'm curious, if you watched the NBA Finals, what your experience was like watching the Spurs playoff run and then obviously the Finals, and if you ever thought that you would be playing for that team when you were watching them?
22: Yeah, just seeing all that they were able to accomplish, obviously, in the finals, playing so fast, playing against switching everything, switching multiple different positions, I felt like I could easily imagine myself playing a big role in that sort of style of play. So I was super excited when I got drafted here. I also knowing a couple of the players, having played against them growing up and being on a team with Carter, it was super exciting to see.
27: Yeah, it was, you know Carter Bryant, right? And I think maybe Dylan Harper you'd played against maybe before. What was your relationship like with those guys, and have you talked to them yet?
22: Yeah, I played with Carter on Paul George Elite, so back when I was kind of getting started moving around a little bit with basketball my freshman year. And Dylan Harper, I played against him a lot, again, just being in the same class after I reclassed up. So, yeah.
3: Jaden, a lot of times last year, these guys mentioned that the chemistry, the dynamic kind of felt like one big AAU team. I'm just curious, like, you know, if you are to have a chemistry like that with a group of guys that are around each other so much, how much does that help on the court, you know, as you guys are trying to figure out how to face different teams and overcome those challenges?
22: I feel like it helps a lot just being able to relate to your teammates at a high level. It just makes you, again, want to be able to go to war with those guys and be able to fight for each other.
7: That was Jaden Quaintance and his post-draft thoughts as he spoke to the media in San Antonio yesterday. We're up against it, but we will hear from the second-round draft picks of the San Antonio Spurs, Jakobi Gillespie and Malik Brown, when we come back on the starting lineup on Ticket 760.

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14: Starting lineup on Ticket 760, I'm your host, Carl Schoening, LG, our audio technician for Hour 1 this morning. Got us all of these nice Spurs clips of the Spurs draft class from 2026, talking to the media yesterday. The first 2 seconds we heard from Jaden Quaintance and Terrace Reed Jr., the first round picks. But let's move on to the second round picks. Out of Tennessee, the man who is the only guard of the four drafted yesterday, he averaged 18.5 points, just over 5 assists per game, and led the Tennessee Volunteers in steals per game. Those were all team leads, by the way, points, assists, and steals. Jacoby Gillespie, he also spoke to the media yesterday. I want to hear from what he had to say.
15: What had the last little bit of time been like for you, hearing your name drafted, being in the facility, meeting all the guys?
16: Yeah, I mean, it's been great getting drafted. Super exciting for me, my family, just my community. So, yeah, I'm super grateful for that. And, yeah, it's been fun meeting everybody And yeah, I'm looking forward to meeting everybody else in the organization.
15: I saw you checking out your highlights on the videotape there. What are you most proud of about your game and excited to show people in San Antonio how you play?
16: I think just how hard I play, how selfless I am on the court, just doing everything I can to help my team win. So yeah, that's what I'm most excited to show.
17: Hey, Jacoby, how you doing?
16: Good, how you doing?
17: Not bad. As a smaller guard, what are some of the traits you think you have that have allowed you to kind of have success at this to this point in your basketball career?
16: I mean, I think just having athleticism, being strong, and also just having heart, honestly. I've always been the smallest player, so I think just growing up like that kind of got me ready to play at a higher level. So, yeah, I just think having heart and you got to be a little strong.
18: Jacoby, have you envisioned feeding Wemby for some lob dunks yet?
16: Yeah, for sure. I mean, just throw it up there. That's what it looks like.
19: Hey, Jacoby, you mentioned, of course, being a smaller guard with that. Who have you modeled your game after and who has inspired you, maybe a professional or another player?
16: I mean, my favorite player was always Kobe Bryant or Chris Paul. But, yeah, I mean, I feel like as a small guard, you just got to – be a dog in a sense to where you can't let people pick on you and yeah, just be a dog. So just seeing all the smaller guards in the NBA right now, just watching what they do and yeah.
19: What do you think you can add to the Spurs guard core right now? Lots of young athletic talent, of course.
16: I mean, just like I said, impact and winning, just picking up the ball for court, shooting threes, just whatever they need me to do, and I'm willing to come in and do it.
20: Jacoby, what was the pre-draft process like for you? When did you know that San Antonio was a possibility along the way?
16: I feel like just talking to my agent, just saying how good of an organization this is. Yeah, and I knew that's just something what I would want to be a part of. So I had a workout here, and I tried to show my abilities and make sure that they want me too. So, yeah, just that's when I really figured out I could come here once I worked out for them.
20: How did that workout go? Obviously, they felt reasonably good about the workout itself.
16: I mean, I think it went good. I'm not speaking for them, but I think I played pretty well. I was playing super hard. So, yeah, that's all I wanted to show.
21: Yeah, Jacoby, I was just asking Malik about this, but when it's so common these days for college players to go play for multiple schools along their journey, you know, I'm just curious what you were able to take from your different stops along the way and how you think that's kind of prepared you to go into this next step.
16: I mean, I think just maturity, going to a lot of different places, you're meeting a lot of new people, learning a lot of new things. So you have to really lock in and be mature about everything going on. So yeah, I think that's the biggest thing I took from each step.
22: Hi, this is Carolina. Welcome to San Antonio. What message do you have for Spurs fans now that you're here, and how has this entire process been now that you're in the NBA?
16: Yeah, I mean, to the Spurs fans, I'm just super grateful to be here. It's a top organization in the NBA, so yeah, I'm just super honored and glad that I'm here and super excited.
14: Jacoby Gillespie, when he spoke to the media yesterday, and, you know, all the questions that he answered that I thought was probably the best one was the question about how he's one of these players that played 4 years in college basketball but played at three different schools. And that's becoming a bit of a norm. And Jacoby Gillespie started his career at Belmont, and then he made the jump to Maryland, and I would say he made another jump again to Tennessee. It just seems to make sense. I wouldn't really, you know, want to argue too much with the basketball purists that think that maybe Maryland has some upside over Tennessee, but the SEC plays some serious basketball. And he is somebody who will be a microwave-style scorer for the Spurs. He put up in his 1 year at Tennessee, I want to make sure I get this right because it's a little outrageous, 8.2 3-point attempts per game, and he made about three of them, and he knocked down 34%. But the year before that, he put up 6 threes a game and was at 40% shooting from three. So I really like what Jakobi Gillespie brings to the table as a shooter. If you can shoot in this league, then almost any of your other warts can be fixed in some way or another. But he actually was pretty even in his, what I like to call, turnover to steal, and really is positive in what I call the, what do I call it? Saber, steals and block ratio to turnover ratio, where your total, and this is a stat that I make up that I kind of like to throw out there. Saber is where you have blocks and steals, stocks, if you will, outweighing your turnovers, and that's your rate. So he turned the ball over at a rate where he got the ball back on either a block or a steal, denying a field goal to the opponent. And I always think that that's something that is a very valuable plus defender. So he's a pesky defender out there. And I like what Jakobi Gillespie brings to the table. My expectations for him, you know, as much as I like him as a player, I hope he develops in Austin and plays really well and is available for the Spurs should there be minor nicks and injuries. But as I've been saying, the second round is almost where teams are going to be drafting their two-way guys. There's going to be a handful of guys that get guarantees, but standard NBA contracts. But Jakobi Gillespie should probably just take some time to develop in Austin and be ready for the guys that are ahead of him to need a night off or something along those lines. It's a long 82-game season, and Gillespie might have a chance to play for the Spurs in San Antonio next year. But I feel like learning the way of the NBA through the G League, because really, as weird as this might sound, the G League predicates a lot of what's happening in the NBA given the talent pool. And I know that that's a little weird, but the NBA has been very G League-ified over the last 5 or 6 years. And there's just things that the G League will never be able to replicate in terms of size and skill, but and defensive ability too. That's something that will probably get you out of the G League if you can score in the G League. But when it comes to the G Leagueification, there's no lead safe in the G League is something I used to always say. And that's really something that's happened in the NBA now. So I think that this is where Jakobi Gillespie is going to spend a good chunk of his time his rookie season. But he could still possibly win us a regular season game. That'd be great. Maybe 5. That'd be awesome. Jakobi Gillespie, I like him. He'll be in Austin next year. But I really do enjoy him. And the next player we're going to be talking about, Malik Brown, he's talked to the media yesterday as well. And we'll step aside and hear from Jakobi Brown when we come back on the starting lineup on Ticket 760.
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18: Starting lineup on Ticket 760, Hour 1 wrapping up. I'm your host, Carl Schoening. LG is in the starting lineup with me, and he's done a great job cutting out all the fluff so you get right to the questions and answers that our first and second round draft picks for the San Antonio Spurs were asked yesterday when they arrived in San Antonio. We already heard from Terrace Reed Jr., Jaden Quaintons, and Jacoby Gillespie. Now, hear from the final pick of the Spurs in this 2026 draft, the second round pick, 44th overall, Malik Brown out of Duke. He was the ACC sixth man of the year. He was the ACC defensive player of the year. He won the Lefty Drysdale Award, and he was a two-time ACC defensive team member in 2024 and 2026. That was coming with both Syracuse, the first team he was on, and then Duke. So he spent the first 2 years in Syracuse and then in Duke. He spoke to the media yesterday, and hear what he had to say when he first was introduced to San Antonio's media crowd.
19: Well, what have the last 48 hours been like for you and your family?
20: Yes, sir. Nice to meet you. It's been a dream come true. Definitely just always, you know, looking forward in my life. It's always wanted to be in this moment. Definitely last night was a surreal moment, just being around my family and friends back at home. So still just soaking it all in. Definitely today, just being around the arena, meeting new faces. It's been all good.
19: And I know defense is your specialty. You pride yourself on the defensive end. How do you think you can fit into what the Spurs do defensively with their guards?
20: Yeah, definitely. Defense is always where I hang my hat at. But just always paying attention to Spurs culture and the way they play basketball, just knowing, you know, they're a very gritty team and just get up and down with it on the defensive end. So I definitely can fill in with that.
21: What was the first thing you learned about the Spurs organization when you showed up here?
20: First thing I definitely realized when I first got here, just seeing, especially seeing Tim and Mono here earlier this morning, just showing the relationships they have with the past teams, and just showing how they always come back and just show them faces.
11: Keep going. What do you hope to learn from them and the other leadership that are here in the organization?
20: Yeah, definitely. Just learn as much as I can. Just picking their brain as much as I see them, just asking them different questions of, not just about basketball, just being a human on and off the court, just trying to be a better person.
13: Hi, welcome to San Antonio. This is Carolina from Spurfect. What are you hoping to achieve in your rookie year here in San Antonio?
20: What I'm looking forward to achieving my rookie year is just figuring out my role, just doing whatever I can to, you know, help the team as best as, in many ways as possible, and just coming in every day, just trying to learn as much as I can.
13: You mentioned that you met Tim earlier and the veterans here. What was that experience like, and did they share anything with you, or was there something that you enjoyed in your interaction with them?
20: It was definitely a crazy experience. We were just eating lunch and just seeing them. So it wasn't something that I was aware that they were going to be here today. But I feel like today is just very fast-paced. But it was good just getting to meet them.
14: Yeah, Malik, welcome to San Antonio. I'm curious, in an age in college basketball when it's common to spend time in multiple places, just what you kind of picked up from your stops along the way to get to this point.
20: Definitely. I've obviously been in college for 4 years, so I got some experience there. But just 2 years at Syracuse and 2 years at Duke, I just got a lot of experience from two phenomenal coaching staffs. Obviously, my last 2 years with Coach Shire and the Duke staff was just a lot of very important games and situations where I was put in. So luckily, I was around them, and I took that knowledge to this next level.
14: For sure. And then for a rookie to join a team with a lot of young guys, typically that means they're, you know, still trying to make the playoffs. But to join a squad that's already done so much, you know, how much does that excite you? And have you had a chance to talk to any of the guys yet?
20: Yeah, it definitely excites me even more. Obviously, just the last couple of years just watching the Spurs. Obviously, this past season just watching them, what they did this year. So it's definitely got me a good feeling and some chills in my body. So just getting ready to get that working.
18: That Duke media training always pays off. And what a well-spoken man Malik Brown is, as he was a Duke Blue Devil. And before that, he was a Syracuse Orange. I think they're the Orange.
21: Orange men.
18: No, wait, hey, double check that for me. Is the Syracuse men's basketball team still the Orange men?
21: Did they drop the man part?
18: I think they did for the entirety of the athletic department.
21: Okay.
18: They're just now
21: that.
18: The Orange, because they didn't want the women's teams to be the Lady Orange or whatever.
21: Okay.
18: So I think
21: makes
18: they're just
21: sense.
18: All the Orange.
21: All inclusive.
18: Yeah. Could you look that for me? The voice you hear now is DJ LG, our producer extraordinaire, who is going to be living like a king. Oh, my goodness. Before the show, you were distracted by you're going to Indonesia, and apparently American dollars go a long way out there.
21: Oh, yeah, the cost of living is a lot lower there. So, I can get some decent, juicy steak for a lot cheaper than I would here in America. And you are correct. They did drop the name Orange Men and Orange Women, and now they are just the Orange.
18: Yeah, the Orange are a good basketball program. Duke is better. Malik Brown has gone through both of those programs, and he was an ACC Defensive Player of the Year and Sixth Man of the Year. Quite the pedigree that he has as well. I think he might also be a two-way guy. Maybe he's a guaranteed guy. The Spurs still have plenty of time to fill out their roster, but Malik Brown certainly installing depth within the Spurs organization. LG, I know I'm going way into the weeds here. Tell me if I'm going too far into the weeds here as a G League fanatic. I feel like we need 5 two-way players. Is that too much to ask for the roster to expand to 20 players overall and 5 of them can be on two-way contracts?
21: Yeah, that's too many players.
18: Man, I love two-way contract players. I think that's great for the game. It's nice influx of money for fringe NBA players without the commitment of signing them to, you know, full-term deals, but you can say you like them. And I feel like the NBA needs to lift the one-and-done rule, and the NCAA needs to accept players with less than 50 NBA games experience back into their system. I think that those two systems are that intertwined that that would be a nice middle ground to where maybe the G League can essentially be the players recently out of high school and where the prospects are, sort of like how the AA system is in baseball. And then the AAA system is almost those guys who are probably going to be recycled back into AA if they need to fill out rosters in a way.
21: I agree.
18: The NCAA, because that's kind of what LSU's doing. LSU is going to have some players that have no business being in the NBA in the next couple of years, but they're going to dominate young men in college basketball.
21: Yeah, they should remove a bunch of their restrictions. In fact, they should go like EuroLeague style and let 15-year-olds in. If they're good enough to play in the NBA, let them play.
18: You know, this is the last hour that I have you, but I need to write down a mental note to get to how the NCAA just recently introduced a new rule for eligibility, and it lasted 18 hours, and they've already been sued, and it's going to probably get an injunction. Collective bargaining definitely needed in the NCAA. What we are doing to the youth of the game, because John Calipari kind of said it best himself. He says he doesn't think he should be recruiting high school freshmen anymore, freshmen out of high school, I should say, to the NCAA ranks, but he's going to continue to do it anyway. But it certainly does behoove him. It's why the G League Ignite didn't work. This is a grown man's league in the G League, and you know, if any of these Spurs draft picks spend any time in Austin, it'll be for the better. I got to see DeJounte Murray and Derek White and, you know, several other players, Keldon Johnson, go through the G League, and they'll all say that it helped them. So, really, I do implore all of you to watch the Austin Spurs this upcoming season to ride the momentum, because the Spurs are a veteran team for being an older or younger team, I should say. They have a lot of guys that are going to be hard for any of these draft picks to necessarily jump in their first year being professionals. But that's not any knock on them. It's just how good the Spurs are. The Spurs are going to be able to put together a really good roster. Looking forward to talking about the offseason. Free agency starts on Tuesday at 6 p.m., so be sure to tune into that July 1st show. That'll be a fun one. And we'll, of course, talk about everything else coming up here on the starting lineup on Ticket 760. LaMelo Ball gets traded. There's plenty of talk about with USA Soccer, a little bit of SAFC. Getting into some more national topics here in the 7 o'clock hour on the Ticket on 760. But yeah, LG, what's your favorite thing you're going to get before you go? What are you going to spend your money on that makes you feel like a king out in Indonesia?
21: Food, man.
18: Food, yes. Yeah.
21: I'm going to come back 100 pounds heavier.
18: You said you wanted to buy 3 Big Macs, and I didn't get it, but okay, fine.
21: 3 Big Macs is only like $6
18: I know,
21: over there.
18: I know, yeah. It seems a bit excessive still. I digress. All right, appreciate y'all. All right, we'll be back for the starting lineup, hour 2, here in Bennett on Ticket 760.
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2: Assuming technical difficulties are handled, I'm Carl Schoening, your host of the starting lineup on Ticket 760. I will try and make sure that we are live this time around as I got into it a little bit, but I assume it went on deaf ears as I tried to navigate the issues with the studio here set up as I send it live over radio. Sometimes live radio is not always the cleanest thing, but I wanted to touch on the LaMelo Ball trade that happened yesterday. And I was going over how it's kind of fool's gold because LaMelo Ball, I think that the Hornets wanted to move off of him last year, didn't really like what they were getting, and then rough start to the season to make them feel like they should have maybe even moved off of him beforehand. And then I think it was December, especially January for sure, the Hornets go on ridiculous run and tear, and they were dubbed the team the play-in was made for. They make the play-in, and they are one win away from making the playoffs, but it doesn't seem like that is the case as the I guess the thing about LaMelo is he doesn't necessarily drive winning. He's fun, he sells tickets, he has a lot of flair and flash, but his game might wear on you a little bit, and he doesn't necessarily play great defense. So when it comes to the overall value, and I just wanted to confirm that I am on going out over the airwaves there as I was checking my phone. When it comes to the overall value of LaMelo Ball, you look at this trade, you get Naz Reid, that's great, but then you get these picks. So let's evaluate these picks pick by pick here in the LaMelo trade because it's a little interesting. Okay, the 2028 pick, that one conveys. That one's simple enough. The Timberwolves have their 2028 pick to trade, so the Hornets will own the Minnesota's first round pick should they have that, right? Or at least these are the pick swaps. The Timberwolves haven't previously used that 2028. And then in 2029, this is where it gets interesting because this 2029 pick swap could be nothing because the Timberwolves made the trade for Rudy Gobert with the Jazz, and that pick is top five protected. So the top five protection of that pick means that the Hornets only get the 2029 pick if it were to convey to Minnesota, which means that now it would convey to the Hornets. So the Hornets only get that 2029 pick swap if it is 1 through 5. So high value there, but you're pretty much assuming in 2029 the Hornets might win the draft lottery, which is possible. That's something to consider in this trade. And then in 2030, this is where there's a Spurs connection. If y'all remember, the Spurs initially got an unprotected swap from the Dallas Mavericks in the Reggie Bullock trade, which helped facilitate Grant Williams to the Mavericks, where he only lasted about 6 months. And in that Reggie Bullock trade, the Spurs got unprotected 2030 pick swap with Dallas. And then the next year, the Spurs had the 8th overall pick and traded Rob Dillingham to the Timberwolves for that 2030 unprotected pick swap there. So the Spurs have two pick swaps, but can only really convey on one. So whoever the most favorable is between the Mavericks or the Timberwolves in 2030, the Spurs can get that pick. And then whatever pick the Timberwolves end up with, the Hornets have the right to swap. So let's just play devil's advocate here. In 2030, say the Minnesota Timberwolves win the draft lottery and get the number one overall pick. Then the Spurs would get that number one overall pick. And let's say the Spurs record ended up being something along the lines of, the 29th pick overall is what they would get. Then there would be no reason for the Hornets, unless they were the 30th overall pick, to switch with the Timberwolves when it came to that 2030 pick. So as confusing as that all might sound, it's not necessarily as appealing as those pick swaps might be. So they got the first rounder, great, but the three pick swaps for LaMelo Ball are kind of meh. You know, the 2028 one's the only one that really stands out as one that doesn't really have the stipulations. And then LaMelo Ball goes over to the Minnesota Timberwolves. Timberwolves, I guess they're going to play Terrence Shannon Jr. a good bit more. He's probably going to be one of the wings. You're just going to see Jaden McDaniels probably play the four a fair bit. Rudy Gobert becomes extremely important to this roster as their defensive anchor, but somebody who's also going to be receiving a lot of lobs from both Anthony Edwards and LaMelo Ball. And Io Desunmu probably is going to be in the conversation as this one of the starters because they're pretty thin when it comes to overall talent now in Minnesota, but they do have perhaps one of the best backcourts in the league in terms of star power. I think there's not much that you can really say is incorrect about that. They have one of the best star power backcourts that'll probably be much watched TV for a lot of people because LaMelo Ball, love him or hate him, he's entertaining. I'd say buy a ticket. You know, that's the Muhammad Ali thing. I don't care if you love me or you hate me, just buy a ticket. And LaMelo Ball really has that vibe to him where he goes out there, he plays, and he has fun. And, you know, he's a polarizing enough figure in the NBA, but I like LaMelo Ball just fine, and I appreciate that he is who he is, and he doesn't really hide it. He has such an interesting backstory, LaMelo. For those of you that don't remember, the Big Baller brand, where Lonzo Ball was the first of the Ball brothers and went to UCLA, ended up being the second overall pick to the Los Angeles Lakers. And then after that, LiAngelo was the middle child. He also went to UCLA, but he got caught stealing sunglasses from a Gucci store in China. And it was a whole thing where he ended up getting arrested, and they thought he was going to be arrested in China forever because that's a pretty, you know, dangerous thing to do is try and shoplift in China. And LiAngelo ends up being ousted at UCLA, or he just decides it's time for him to move on. I can't remember if there was like a year-long suspension, but LiAngelo, his time was done at UCLA. So LaVar, being the character that he is, moves LiAngelo and LaMelo to Lithuania, the country on the other side of the planet, because he has connections of some kind where they play professional basketball in Lithuania. And I might be getting the timeline a little mixed up here, but after about a season in Lithuania, they come back to the United States and they start the JBL, or the Junior Basketball League, which probably a little too early, but not a bad idea, that essentially made high school players professionals. And LiAngelo played in it and LaMelo played in it. And I don't know where they find these people to fund these ventures, but they certainly found somebody that was willing to do some crazy things for LaVar Ball in the process of LiAngelo trying to make it in. And then the end of LiAngelo's story, last I heard, when I remember at least from him, was right before COVID hit, he signed with the Oklahoma City Blue, the G League affiliate for the Thunder. And then he didn't play because COVID hit. And I don't know if I saw him on a basketball roster after that at all. But LaMelo, he proceeds to go to Spire Academy in Ohio, where he played with Isaiah Jackson, who's also a current NBA player, and Rocket Watts, who was their shooter, who I think had like a five-year NCAA career. I think he's done. He went to Michigan State, and then he transferred to Oakland, last I remember of Rocket Watts. And then LaMelo decides to skip college, no surprise there, and he goes to Australia, and then he's the third pick in the draft that Anthony Edwards is the first pick. So the first and the third pick of that draft in 2022 meet up, and they proceed to they're going to proceed to have one of the more electric backcourts in the NBA. However, I don't necessarily think that it gets them over the hump with the Spurs, because now you look at what the Spurs have done so far in the draft and what it seems like they're intending to do moving forward is to really bolster up that front line. The Spurs already have plenty of wings and guards anyway. I don't necessarily think this gets Minnesota past the Spurs hump by any means, but I do think that it takes the Timberwolves up a notch in terms of overall ceiling. Where could they possibly go? If everything's clicking on all cylinders, then Anthony Edwards and LaMelo Ball, they have, I guess, a chance to be very interesting as a team, but I don't necessarily see them beating the Thunder or the Spurs, maybe not even the Nuggets if the Nuggets can make some offseason moves. But I do think that this puts a little bit of pressure on Denver to try and go star hunting as well, because something needs to happen in Denver. They won that championship, and then they just stopped building around Nikola Jokic to the extent that I think that they need to go out and just prove to Jokic, once he signs this extension, that they're going to go big game hunting. Who's the best person available in the next, you know, couple years, probably? Maybe not this offseason, but Jaylen Brown to the Nuggets, if they could somehow pull that off. I don't know if they have the assets to pull that off. That would be a sign to Nikola Jokic that they're trying to contend in the Western Conference again. So, and that would be a move that would, at least for the Nuggets and the Timberwolves conversation, I would give the edge to maybe the Nuggets, depending on how the move works. But otherwise, yeah, I do think that the Timberwolves, they at least find a way to get better. But now they're a pretty thin front court after trading Julius Randle and then Naz Reid. You have to see what they do to sort of bolster up their front court, but maybe they decide to go pretty much two wing starters and Rudy Gobert and two point guards, and they figure out how they deal with their depth, how they'll deal with it. So plenty to talk about there in the world of the NBA trades in the LaMelo Ball situation. But I'm pretty sure that LaMelo Ball, you know, a lot of people think that it's great value. Like I was going over with those pick swaps, they're not necessarily as valuable as you might see in those kinds of things. So the typical swaps, if you will. So you'll have to go ahead and take those swaps with a grain of salt and see what happens when the dust settles. But I kind of think that Minnesota won that trade, aside from losing Naz Reid, who's probably going to be their starter. And yeah, interesting LaMelo Ball trade that came down yesterday. And that's my sort of take on it there. The other thing that came down yesterday, and it seems maybe it could be a negotiation tactic to just get out in the media, was that Kawhi Leonard is interested in signing with either of his former teams. I think that I was going on yesterday about how the rumors were that if Kawhi were to not be back with the Clippers, he would probably sign with, he would probably be traded, because that's just good asset management for the Clippers. I think that they need to move on from a star player like Kawhi, even if he's 35, and get whatever value you can for him if he's not going to sign an extension. And does he go to Toronto? I feel like the Raptors, you know, it didn't make much sense to me, but if they can get a Kawhi Leonard for not as much as you would think to give up, then I think that that's not a bad move for the Raptors, who are always interested in finding talent. And Kawhi in 1 year might actually have his jersey retired by the Toronto Raptors. So that would be cool, interesting story. And then, you know, when it comes to Kawhi and the Spurs, I am always open. I don't, you know, I know there's a lot of stuff that was going around in the media. I don't know what's true, what's not. And I just know that Kawhi moved on from the Spurs, and the Spurs move on from Kawhi. And then, you know, he proceeds to sign with the Clippers, and that's where Kawhi ends up for the last, what is it now, 8 years of his career since 2019, after he won the championship. So the 19-20 season. So the majority of this decade, the entirety of the 20s, Kawhi's been a Clipper. So where does he go from here if the Clippers don't give him the extension that month? Yeah, go back to Toronto. You seem to be cool with Drake Kawhi. You know, if there's a way for the Spurs to get him without much either, it's worth kicking the tires on. I think a lot of people have charged emotions about that, and they could be valid. They could be not valid. I'm not someone who necessarily wants to say never say never. So when it comes to the Kawhi rumors, that'll be something interesting to keep an eye on in this offseason. The other man in LA to keep an eye on, LeBron James. I try to listen to Brian Windhorst because I feel like he has as much of an insight on LeBron as anybody. And it doesn't seem like anybody knows what LeBron's doing. Or at least if they know, they're not going to say it publicly. And that could be something that is big news come the 6 p.m. start of free agency on June 30th. What's LeBron going to do? what are the Spurs going to do? We kind of briefly went over this a little bit, but the Spurs have their MLE, which is just over $15 million that they can use on one singular player, or they can break that up into multiple players. And then they also have their biannual exception, which is $5 million to a singular player. And I think that the Spurs will probably continue to bolster their front court, because when you look at their wings, they could potentially bring back Harrison Barnes. That wouldn't be a bad move at all. But then the players they do have on the wings, Vassell and Champagne at the starting guard position. And then you also have Keldon Johnson and Carter Bryant, and again, potentially Harrison Barnes, all at the wing position. So I think that I like Barnes as the Spurs veteran wing, and you let all the other young guns go out there and run, to where I think that there's no free agent that the Spurs should necessarily pursue. An interesting one to maybe bolster up the guard rotation that I think the Spurs might be interested in is, I've thought about a veteran point guard and who that might be and what would be the right veteran point guard to bring in. Nothing wrong with Lindy Waters or Jordan McLaughlin. It's possible that they could be back if the Spurs so choose. They provide enough, you know, experience in shooting and some things like that. But if you were to maybe hold out until August, it seems like DeMar DeRozan will be available. And I don't know what his market would fetch, what he would demand. But if the Spurs were to sort of hold on to that biannual exception of $5 million and DeMar DeRozan's a free agent come August because he gets waived by the Kings, which seems to be a real possibility if the Kings can't move him in a trade, then why not bring back DeMar DeRozan to be sort of that fourth guard behind Steph Castle, De'Aaron Fox, and Dylan Harper? I think that would be a pretty interesting move. You talk about somebody who knows the Spurs organization, and we could just dust off the number 10 jerseys and, you know, move on to with a really good fourth guard there in DeMar DeRozan. He still is a bucket getter, and he knows how to be a veteran leader, and he can play at his own tempo. So I don't know, just spitballing ideas until the reality surfaces. That's almost what I have to do here on this show, is speculate and get out there and give you guys ideas, try to entertain you in the best way that I can. Entertaining last night was the Team USA soccer team versus Turkey, and that was a fun game that meant nothing. Win, lose, draw, doesn't matter. The Group D already belonged to Team USA. They went in with a whole bunch of subs. We'll talk about that on the other side of the break here on Ticket 760. This is the starting lineup.
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2: Starting lineup on ticket 760. Of course, we do talk Spurs on this program, but I'm your host, Carl Schoening, and I will have to say that last night I was locked into Team USA. It was an interesting match against Turkey A to wrap up Group D play. Win or lose or draw, it didn't matter at all. The team, and I didn't mean to rhyme right there, USA, Team USA took Group D and is already scheduled to play Bosnia and Herzegovina on Wednesday's matchup in Santa Clara, California, Levi Stadium, if you will, for where the 49ers play. And that'll be what was predetermined. But a couple good things came out of last night's 3-2 loss to Turkey. A, Turkey gets to go home happy. They were not advancing to the knockout round, so Turkey moves on from the United States and will go back with at least a win against one of the host countries. Good for them. And then the other things are that Christian Pulisic, it was a little concerning. He left with a calf injury in the last game, but he seemed to be okay. He came in about an hour into the game and didn't really look like he was limited at all. So that's a good sign on multiple levels there for the best player for Team USA. When it comes down to the scoring, it actually was a pretty trusty start, as in the third minute, Austin Trusty gets the thing rolling with a goal. And then 10th minute, it was leveled by Turkey A, Arda Güler, and then Barış Alper Yılmaz scored in the 31st minute of the first half. That made it 3-1 going into the halftime break, and then Sebastian Berhalter comes up with a goal in the 49th minute to level us at 2, and then in stoppage time at the death of the match, Ayan knocks one through the goal for Turkey A and gives Turkey their only win of World Cup. They did draw twice, so they didn't lose either in their three matches, but Turkey A does not advance out of Group D, and the United States learns a little bit about their team. They don't really care about the loss, and we move on. So yeah, that's something just to kind of keep in mind when it comes down to the knockout round. Team USA will be in action July 1st. That is going to be a 7 o'clock game as usual on Fox. And we will know a good bit more about what the rest of the knockout round looks like here as the World Cup continues. And we talk about it just a good bit here. 2 o'clock kickoff today to start today's World Cup play out at Foxborough at Gillette Stadium, Norway and France. And that will be a good one between two teams that are undefeated in their group. And then a 2 p.m. start on FS1 between Senegal and Iraq. 7 p.m. start between Cape Verde and Saudi Arabia. Cape Verde trying to go home with at least a victory of some kind, in Saudi Arabia 1-1. That's an NRG stadium in Houston. And then a 7 p.m. kickoff between Uruguay and Spain in Guadalajara. Again, that one on Fox. And then at 10 p.m., the nightcaps, Egypt and Iran are playing in Seattle. And then a 10 p.m. start in Vancouver between New Zealand and Belgium. So that's your World Cup schedule for today. Once again, Team USA off until Wednesday when they play in the first round of the knockout round against Bosnia and Herzegovina. A couple other notes around the world of sports. Actually, you know, while I have a moment, I might as well give SAFC some love. SAFC played against the Colorado Switchbacks, picked up a win after trailing 2-1. They came back to win. They came back to win 2-1 after trailing 1-0, and they continue to be one of the top teams. USL Championship Western Conference. They're in second place behind Orange County FC, and they will be back at Toyota Field against Monterey Bay FC on July 4th. Not this upcoming Saturday, next Saturday. So for those of you that want to see SAFC and have not seen them yet this season, they have a good excuse to go out for a night game, and there will be fireworks after. So I definitely would like to, you know, recommend a game out of Toyota Field. I'll be on the call with Katie Goodman. LG will be running a camera somewhere on the pitch. And yeah, if you see us, say hi. We would love to get the chance to talk to you guys. But Monterey Bay, even though they're bottom of the Western Conference, they are on a 4 out of 5 game. Like, they've won 4 out of their last 5. I think they've only won 1 in a row, but they won 3 before that. So that makes them a dangerous team. And you catch a team when they're playing well, you should be all right. You should be ready for that. Don't let the points total confuse you. And San Antonio FC is 4-0-2, undefeated in Toyota Field. So definitely be part of that home court advantage. Some other notes around the association. I think this one was one of the more interesting stories, as the 57th pick in the NBA draft, it was a big man, Narcisse Ngoi, and he is going to play at Auburn next year. We have our first draft and stash in college basketball. Ngoi was drafted by the Clippers, and the Clippers probably had a good idea knowing that he was going to return to Auburn. I suppose he had the option to, because Ngoi posted on social media, "I'm thankful for the Clippers. I fully intend to honor my commitment to Auburn University, and I'm looking forward to wearing the Auburn Tigers jersey in 26-27 season." That's fine. Clippers, according to sources to ESPN, don't intend to try and pull Ngoi away from Auburn, and the expectation will remain that he'll suit up for the Tigers. But he's just a 22-year-old, and if you're 22, and this is where the rule change is important, because you're wondering about why you're able to go back to NCAA, perhaps, is if you're 22, you're automatically eligible for the NBA draft. That means any one of us that are listening right now, when we were 22, we could have been drafted. Obviously, we weren't on boards, but draft boards or anything along those lines, but it's just part of the actual NBA rule. So when you turn 22, you're automatically eligible for the NBA draft, but you can maintain the eligibility despite being selected. Apparently, there was a German-born player, Jack Cale, who was selected 39th by the Knicks, and he's not eligible to play college basketball because he's only 20 and voluntarily entered the draft. So it has nothing to do with necessarily, I guess, the fact that he wanted to be drafted. He could have been drafted and decided that he was going to go back to college. So the Clippers, they're going to just basically let Ngoy be a draft and stash player in the NCAA. And we're going to see a lot more of these, I think, because there's intriguing players that you as well get the draft rights to. And the weird thing about this is I thought that this was the Larry Bird rule, where I don't know if you guys remember, but and I don't remember. I only am going based off of my sort of paraphrase remembering of it. Larry Bird was drafted a year before he left Indiana State by the Celtics. That was how the Celtics ended up with Larry Bird, is because Red Auerbach pulled a fast one on everybody. And afterwards, everybody was saying that we've been, you know, we've got to change this rule because nobody was going to draft Larry Bird. And that's a nice little workaround for the Celtics to get one of their all-time great players, arguably their greatest player of all time, in Larry Bird. They found a rule in the gaps. I do not think that Narcisse Ngoy is going to be a big-time player, but he is a 7 foot tall, 7 foot seven wingspan, pretty good size for, you know, he's 22, so he's filled out his frame a good bit. And I think that Ngoy might actually be somebody who ends up on the roster for the Clippers eventually, just not this season. And one other piece of news and notes in the NBA is restricted free agent Mark Williams announced that he is going to intend to sign a 3-year, $38 million fully guaranteed contract to return to Phoenix Suns. Not a bad contract for Mark Williams. As we were talking about this the other day, you're going to start to see some different contracts. Mark Williams, I don't remember what his previous contract was. I'll get that during the break just to kind of clean up this segment a little bit. But $38 million over 3 years, Williams, is not anywhere near what he would have gotten on the previous CBA. So now these new collective bargaining agreement rules with the aprons are starting to show here for the players that can be starters but aren't anywhere near max contract players. You have to try and find the right value for them. And I'm sure that, what's the math there? That is just, that's probably around a mid-level exception if he were to go out into the free agent market and try and look for that. So Mark Williams, instead of exploring free agency, finds a nice team-friendly deal with the Phoenix Suns. Y'all might remember Mark Williams as the guy that was on the Hornets, and I think this was perhaps where LeBron James maybe was trying to get a little bit of help. But after the Luka trade, there was not much help in the front court, and LeBron doesn't like to play the center. So the Lakers went out and got Mark Williams from the Hornets, and I believe it was for Austin Reeves and multiple first-round picks. And then no one quite, I don't think there's been any official reasoning why, but Mark Williams failed the physical with the Lakers. And a lot of people think that that was the Lakers having a little bit of buyer's remorse for Mark Williams during that trade deadline move. So Austin Reeves returns to the Lakers. He just signs a $185 million max extension to stay with the Lakers all these years later. Mark Williams ends up getting traded, I believe, to the Suns for like a second round pick. It might have been 2 second round picks. It wasn't much. And Mark Williams, the value from being multiple first round picks and Austin Reeves drops down to a second round pick, partly because of the failed physical, I would assume. But maybe it was already an overbuy by the Lakers. But he ends up with the Phoenix Suns, is their starting center, and gets $38 million guaranteed. Good for the Suns and good for Mark Williams. I think that's a fairly even play there. Williams is only 24. He's 7'1", and it was the best season in terms of health for year careers, as he played 60 games, and before that he had only played 44 in a season. So 11 points, 8 rebounds, and a block in just under 24 minutes per game as the Suns starting center, Mark Williams. That's a pretty good contract for Phoenix, and obviously I think Williams is showing the signs of what a starting center might be expected to make. Not saying Williams is anywhere Rudy Gobert's level of play as a center, but it is a sign that these guys that are probably going to be considered just starting centers, and maybe you would get probably a 3-year, $65 million deal for Rudy Gobert, well shy of what Rudy Gobert is making right now in terms of being, I think it's around like $40 million. All right. Yeah, we get into the cap spaces here as well in the starting lineup. I'll clean up a little bit of that segment, come back with some final news and notes, and send you guys off to Dan Patrick here on Ticket 760. This is the starting lineup.
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15: Starting lineup on Ticket 760. I'm your host, Carl Schoening. Happy you guys joined us here before we send it off to national programming with Dan Patrick. And here in San Antonio, we talk about the NBA, and I wanted to clean up some things from that last segment. First off, it's early. I'm tired. Mark Williams, this is his first contract extension, that 3 years, $38 million. And surprisingly, I thought Rudy Gobert was making more money. He obviously is a better starting center than Mark Williams and has a much higher pedigree. But Rudy Gobert, I was a little surprised. I thought he was making worth of $40 million. Next year, he'll make $36.5 million, and then he'll have a player option for $38 million. I'm going to assume he will opt into that because that is more than Mark Williams will make in 1 year. That Rudy Gobert can make in 1 year, and I think that by the time Gobert hits that mark, he'll be 36-ish. So that $38 million would be probably more than any guarantee that Rudy would get, as these new CBAs certainly changing up the way that players are valued. The big-name guys are going to get a lot of money, and if you're somebody that, if you were to test free agency, might not draw much more than the MLE, you might as well just go with the guaranteed contract of whatever is offered to your to you by your team. But definitely a different time in the NBA in terms of how salaries are distributed. Very interesting trade yesterday with LaMelo Ball that sent Naz Reid to the Hornets. And I didn't realize how much the Timberwolves had locked up Naz Reid. So Naz Reid, you guys remember him. He's the guy that Wimby elbowed that led to a flagrant two. I think the Spurs might have been somewhat interested in him in the past. I don't know if they'd be interested in him as somebody to try and pry away from the Charlotte Hornets. But Naz Reid has 3 years guaranteed left player option for 29-30. So you have a contract in Naz Reid that's pretty much set up through the rest of his prime. And that'll be an interesting trade piece for the to try and flip, because they're obviously not looking to rebuild necessarily, but they are looking to build around Con Knipple and Brandon Miller. They're two young wings. They signed Kobe White to a contract extension, and he's making significantly less money than LaMelo Ball for not much in a drop in overall production. So interesting times ahead for the Charlotte Hornets as they try to navigate their way back into the playoffs. So one of the things that I wanted to bring up to you guys is that we are not too far away from the California Classic, which will be the summer league that the Spurs participate in before Las Vegas. The Golden State Warriors host at the Chase Center in San Francisco, but the California Classic is also in Sacramento. So, A, don't get confused on that one. The Spurs are playing in San Francisco with the Lakers and Heat, as well as the host Golden State team. I don't see any schedule for matchups yet, but I do think it's worth noting for anybody that's trying to go out there. Games on Friday, July 3rd, Sunday, July 5th will be open to the public, while apparently, and I don't know why, the games on Monday, July 6th will only be available for broadcast. Doesn't make much sense. The 4th of July is off, and we're talking about that's next week. Literally a week from today, we'll have some Spurs Summer League that we could get into on Monday. And then the Sunday, July 5th game will also probably be something we'll talk about on that Monday. But we will only be able to watch the game on broadcast. And that's interesting because I was somewhat tempted to go out to San Francisco for the fifth and the sixth games because I work on the fourth, as I mentioned, for SAFC. And it looks like that was a good decision to not go out there. That is an interesting one, as I don't know why they wouldn't open that one up to the public. I'll have to maybe dig a little deeper. But then after the game on the sixth, the Spurs gear up for Las Vegas. I imagine sometime next week we'll be able to break down the Spurs Summer League roster, which will be loaded with former and future Austin Spurs. And of course, we'll see who in the four draft picks the Spurs have that we heard from in hour one that will be going over to the Vegas and California Summer Leagues for the Spurs. So just something to keep in mind that we do have plenty of Spurs basketball to look forward to, and that'll be after free agency has started. So we'll have some interesting things to talk about in the free agency world. Another thing that happened in the world of basketball is Toronto Tempo, their first year. They have a player named Marina Mabry. She scored 53 points to tie the WNBA single game record. I always like to point out records when we can. Marina Mabry did this in a win against the Los Angeles Sparks on Thursday night. So good congratulations for her as she tied the mark set by Liz Cambridge for the Dallas Wings against the New York Liberty on July 17th, 2018. And Asia Wilson also scored 53 against the Atlanta Dream on August 22nd in 2023. So yeah, Mabry, she didn't even know that what the scoring record was in the WNBA until she found out that she was 3 points away. So kind of funny that that's how it works. In fact, just kind of like glancing through the article, I saw Mabry say that there's no stat board in their gym. So the Toronto Tempo, they might want to invest in a stat board now that they have a player that came out and tied the record. She actually wanted to exit the game, and her coach Sandy Brondello said, no, I want you to stay in and go for the record. So she matched the record with one of the two threes that she was able to put up there. So yeah, she was done after she missed a couple threes. But yeah, funny how that works out. So if you want to look up those highlights, Mabry was certainly balling last night. She's a sharp shooter and she can shoot from distance. And I don't talk about the WNBA too much on here. I wish that WNBA had a team in San Antonio. They do not. But we'll step aside here. Thank you all for joining us here on the Starting Lineup. Coming up next, Dan Patrick on Ticket 760. See y'all next week.
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1: Oh, light the beam. Let's do another one of these radio programs here on Ticket 760. Of course, the one we most commonly refer to as the Andy Everett Show, although you can already guess. Today, we are once again sans Uncle Andy as he is beginning his journey up east. If you missed it, Uncle Andy has quite the weekend ahead of him as he will be watching baseball at Fenway Park, attending the Baseball Hall of Fame in Cooperstown, and then circling back down and attending one of his beloved New York Yankees games there at Yankee Stadium. So safe travels to Uncle Andy. I am your host for today and Monday, Sam Freeze, also known as the Biggest Puma. If you want to reach out to me, you can find me on X at Biggest Puma. Still working on that Instagram following. I promise. I check it. I did a bad thing. I realized the other day I had promised to make sure I check those message requests. And
2: how'd that work out for you?
1: Well, it didn't work out very well, Shane. I realized I had about almost a dozen messages in the message request folder since the last time I said I would check that.
2: But I'm so used to the messages just popping up. I'm still not used to message requests because I have had the same thing to where, like, I'll go there, whether it's Twitter, Instagram, or whatever, and it's a message from, like, 3 weeks ago. And I'm like, okay, well, like, what you're asking for me now is, like, way too late, and you feel bad about it, but it's, like, again, unless, like, for me, they don't even pop as a notification, so I don't see it unless I actually, like, go habitually and just go look.
1: Yeah, and I don't realize, or I don't understand why, you know, it's, unless you're a certain level of famous or a certain level of influencer, I mean, I'm not sure any message I receive should go in the request folder, but alas, if you do want to reach out to me on Instagram, it is biggest.puma on Instagram. Still trying to convince the guy that has just regular old Biggest Puma to give it to me, but we're losing that battle as well. Of course, the other voice you hear is the other voice you normally hear on the program throughout the week, Shane Carter.
2: Yep.
1: Riding along with us, riding along with all of us as we wrap up another strenuous work week here at Ticket 760. We got a lot to get to, despite Uncle Andy being out of the room. Of course, we're 23 days away now from the World Cup final.
2: Yeah.
1: And for the first time in my lifetime, I can actually see a pathway where the U.S. does better than they have ever finished at any previous World Cup. And I should also say, there's a pretty clean pathway for Mexico to make a deep run in this thing as well. Canada, who cares about Canada? They're probably going to lose to South Africa on Sunday in the first knockout round, as bad as they've looked. But if the U.S. and Mexico could make a deep run here, that would certainly keep people interested for the next 23 days as we march towards that World Cup final. You know, we haven't really gotten into it yet this summer because, obviously, Spurs making an NBA Finals run.
2: Oh, yeah. It's controlled the city for months.
1: It's dominated it. And because of that, some of our normal summer distractions, you know, some would just call that baseball, but some of our normal summer distractions have kind of been pushed to the side as we have been full Spurs, fully focused. So I thought today, as we go through the program here, especially here in the first hour, as we're kind of getting our legs underneath us, we're going to have some fun with Major League Baseball stat leaders. Because if you haven't paid any attention to baseball so far this year, I think you would be shocked to hear some of the names that are leading the different stat categories. Because it really feels, you know, we talked about it a lot with the NBA season this year, mm-hmm. how it felt like we were in the middle of a transition of eras, you know, out of the LeBron Steph era into the Wimby SGA era. And I think baseball is experiencing something slightly similar. So I'm going to test your, on a scale of 1 to 10,
2: okay,
1: how much of a baseball fan are you to begin with?
2: Oh, I would say I do love baseball. I would say 7. Okay. I'm being honest because, like, I do enjoy baseball, but I'm also not someone who's going to go out there and get the MLB.com app and watch every single game as much as I can. I will watch it, though. If it's on TV, I'll sit down and watch that bad boy. I don't care if it's Cardinals, Pirates. I know they both suck right now. It's fine. And I will say, like, come August when baseball is pretty much on all TV anyway, like, I'm tuned into all that. So I would definitely give myself an honest 7. Like, I know you and Cap on the podcast, y'all both 10s. I'll give you credit for it. Y'all both have like a much more vast baseball knowledge. My baseball knowledge is probably more attached to nostalgia and also the fact that you know I'm a big analytics guy.
1: Yeah, I'll give Cap a 9. I'm gonna dock him.
2: You think he's a 9?
1: He's a 10 on Yankees. He's an 11 on Yankees.
2: You know what? That's fair. That's fair.
1: He's a 9 on baseball.
2: So if we tested him on Cincinnati Reds, he would probably answer Ken Griffey Jr. for every answer.
1: Potentially, you might get a Barry Larkin, maybe an Eric Davis or a Ryan Dunn, but
2: might get a Nelly here or there,
1: or Ryan Dunn, not the jackass alum, rest in power, Ryan Dunn, Adam Dunn, the home run or strikeout first baseman they had forever. No, you did mention, I should say, if you missed the podcast last night, we had a good solid hour of Spurs talk and NBA notes on the pod last night. Anywhere you get your podcast, just search for the Sports nice. Cave with Biggest Puma.
2: You know what's nice about this summer compared to previous summers in radio is
1: that there's
2: not like an absence of content. Like, so you know, like the majority of the American audience is going to be tuned into football and basketball primarily, and then once you get into like, you know, the late June, middle of July, first half of August, like baseball is baseball is the primary sport that's going on unless you're tuning into the WNBA or you're following along with NBA free agency or NFL trade rumors. Like a lot of times, this is around the time we have to make up content to fill time. The World Cup has actually done a great job of providing us extra content. It really has.
1: Oh, absolutely. I mean, even to the point where

0: words have directed us to pronounce it now. It's no longer lunch meat. It is now turkey-ay. So we'll get into that coming up here in a minute. But I say our normal summer distractions haven't really been given any of our attention yet because of all of the doings of the NBA. We're going to talk some MLB stat leaders, but we're also going to talk a little Dallas Cowboys here in the nice. First hour, because do you know what day they show up in Oxnard? What day they are expected to start practices out there?
1: The day after the World Cup final.
0: It's 10 days after the World Cup final.
1: Is it 10? I thought it was literally the day after.
0: It is July 29th when the Cowboys will be reporting to Oxnard. So
1: then I read it wrong. That's on me.
0: Yeah, we've got some little bit of Cowboys notes we'll get to this hour. Not too much, but as I said, our normal summer distractions haven't been given nearly enough attention, so we'll get into some of that. 5 o'clock hour, we're going to do a lot more, jump back into a lot more NBA talk, because, you know, I said it last night on the pod, the NBA trade market is drunk again. There are so many moves that are being made that feel like net losses for both teams,
1: right,
0: on both sides of the trade. And Andy said something yesterday that got me thinking about the just what the NBA draft is now as a entertainment product, and how it has evolved into what it is currently, and how it could potentially be, I don't want to say fixed, but how it could be enhanced to get a little more drama out of it. Because long story short, the NBA has gotten way smarter in their front offices. I mean, you watched the draft on Tuesday night. The top 15 picks that were taken were basically the consensus top 15 guys that every single aggregated mock draft had.
1: For the most part, yes.
0: It was just a matter of what order some of the guys went after the top four. So, you know, there's, because of that, because the teams have gotten smarter in their front offices, it's taken some of the drama out of the NBA draft. So we're going to do some Spurs notes in the 5 o'clock hour, as well as some NBA trade talk, some follow up from the NBA draft. Also, do you know there's another draft happening tonight?
1: Yeah, the hockey draft.
0: The NHL draft is also tonight, and we've got some drama with the Dallas Stars coming out of that, as well as potentially some interest from Spurs Sports and Entertainment to bring a hockey team to Austin. Andy kind of mentioned it yesterday on the program, but we'll cover a little bit more of that at the end of the 5 o'clock hour. And then the 6 o'clock hour, we're off early at 6:30 today because said World Cup will be taking over the airwaves of Ticket 760. So we only got half an hour in the 6 o'clock hour. So we're just going to turn that into a little bit of Friday fun, starting with: every time I'm in this chair, I walk into the studio, Shane's waiting behind the door, just as quiet and stealth as possible, just waiting to pin me up against the wall and tell me, hey, bro.
1: Yeah, full Batman.
0: Hey, bro. Bro, I got some audio that is just too hot.
1: I can't say bra.
0: Too hot for the cutting room floor.
1: I can't pull off bra.
0: You can't pull off bra?
1: I don't think so. You think I pull off bra?
0: You kind of did. That kind of rolled right off the tongue.
1: I said it, but I don't think I can pull it off.
0: Sounded pretty naturally. Maybe embrace your inner bra, because once again, we have another edition of Shane's audio grab bag we'll get into at the top of the 6 o'clock hour. And then it's been a while since I've hosted on a Friday, but if you happen to remember, Fridays are where we dive into the cave and see what all we have going on across our city this weekend. And I'll tell you now, I made this list, and then about an hour later, one of the biggest shows in town this weekend got rescheduled until October. So we'll get into that to close out the show. But as I said, I like to start these shows with what I watched last night. And believe it or not, I have found an ally in my fight against the term momentum, and he just so happens to be the manager of the U.S. men's national team. We'll get into all that coming up here next on the Andy Everett Show.
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0: on the Andy Everett Show. I am your host once again for today, Sam Freeze, filling in for Uncle Andy, riding along with Shane Carter. I always forget about your music bits.
1: To be fair, that was actually established before I ever took over Andy's show.
0: Who established that? Who would that have even been?
1: Andy, years ago. He had like these like preset music things that he wanted to use. He wanted Katy Perry to end the show. He wanted to come in on Monday with Manic Monday by the Bengals.
0: I will take the blame for Katy Perry ending the show, because that was
1: your idea.
0: Yeah, that wasn't an Andy one. I'll fall on the sword for that one.
1: The one that I added was on Tuesday. I added that song Tuesday, the club going up. On
0: I had to.
1: That one's mine.
0: I had to explain it to him the other day.
1: Because I thought it was appropriate that we would have an opening bid and then a closing bid for all the shows. And I still haven't found anything for Thursday yet, because nothing makes a lot of sense.
0: Just play a Thursday song.
1: There's no Thursday songs. No one's doing anything on Thursday.
0: Thursday are one of the greatest emo hardcore bands ever from the early 2000s. Just play Understanding in a Car Crash.
1: But the thing is, like, three
0: people will get that reference, and it will kill. It will kill with those three people. It'll definitely increase our cum. As I teased there at the end, we're going to talk about Pochettino and his frustration with the most overused phrase in sports, momentum. But before we get into that, the specifics of the game last night, a game that didn't matter a single bit in terms of positioning in the bracket for USA. They were already locked in, basically locked into playing Bosnia, or not basically, they were already. They not only were locked in for the knockout round, they knew what opponent they were locked in to play. So you would think maybe some of the training behind the scenes had already turned attention to Bosnia instead of Turkey, because Turkey, until last night, had one of the most disappointing World Series or World Cup performances of any team in the tournament this year. And, you know, even after getting the win last night, I would think back in Istanbul, they're probably still pretty upset with their team's performance over here this summer. But they do get to go out feeling a little bit better about themselves. They literally score on the last kick of the game last night, a game where the U.S. made what ended up being basically 9 roster changes to rotate the squad, keep guys fresh, protect the guys that were on yellow cards, because, again, that game last night meant absolutely nothing.
1: Think of it this way. They get to leave the tournament undefeated.
0: Who?
1: Turkey. I'm sorry. Not Turkey. Oh my God. Never mind. I read the draw thing wrong. There was a team that had two draws, but they were eliminated. And I'm looking at the standings wrong, so that's my bad.
0: What a spectacular stop down
1: that was. That was a failure. That's my bad.
0: That was a 10-year-old on the highway just pulling the e-brake as we're going 70.
1: I was so invested on that.
0: All of the momentum that we had built during this segment has now come crashing down. Okay. Yeah. Now we're getting creative in the other room. I always support creativity. No, it was very similar to what we saw yesterday with the Germans having nothing to play for, because they had already wrapped up their group. They had already secured it, won it. So we saw Ecuador beat Germany yesterday in a similar fashion, as we saw Turkey beat the U.S. last night. One team that had basically both teams had nothing to play for last night. Ecuador had everything to play for, because as we learned today, after Ecuador beat Germany, they are now advancing into the knockout round. But more importantly, they'll be playing Mexico in the knockout round, that game coming down next Wednesday as everything sits right now. But the president of Ecuador declared it a public holiday earlier today in celebration of Ecuador's win over Germany and them advancing to the knockout round. So I would imagine the streets of Ecuador are probably a pretty fun time right now. Although I don't think Turkey is making any public holidays after their win last night.
1: I would imagine the Ecuadorians that are here in America are probably going ham as well, because of all the visitors that are coming here and they're shutting down bars and clubs and running people drive through all the liquor prices. I'm willing to imagine that the Ecuadorians that are here in America are probably burn it down maybe just as much as those back in their home country.
0: Oh, absolutely. I think they're probably celebrating the public holiday in spirit today, despite being back in Ecuador. I mentioned Pochettino and his frustration with the term momentum. This is something that, if you listen to the podcast, you will hear it come up quite often, because if you haven't heard my stance on it, momentum is a phrase, it's a physics phrase that we use in sports analysis and sports broadcasting to explain, instead of explaining something complex or really getting into the X's and O's of why something happened,
1: yeah,
0: a lot of announcers take the lazy route and just say, oh, well, it was clear. They lost the momentum, and that cost them the game. And it's like, well, maybe
1: it's more complicated.
0: Maybe
1: than that.
0: It was the 7 turnovers in the fourth quarter. Maybe it was the 0-for-8 on three-pointers in the fourth quarter. Maybe it was the 2 interceptions you threw in the fourth quarter. Maybe it was all of the actual action on the game, on the field, on the court that determined the outcome of the game. And maybe momentum was just an easy way for you to not have to actually do your job and provide analysis or explanation of said action on the court, on the field, whatever.
1: And I would imagine that, like, just in sports in general, there's always those terms that are kind of like just like lazy blanket terms that everyone uses. One of my favorite ones that I hear all the time is rhythm.
0: Yeah, they're crutch phrases.
1: That's a good way to put it. They're crutch phrases. Like they don't really know how to fully break down what just happened at any minute detail, that they have to use phrases that they've used over and over again. My least favorite one, which I hear pretty much every pundit use, and when they preface their point, they always say, at the end of the day, right before they give their BS take.
0: And I would say it's not just the fact that they're using phrases they've gotten comfortable using. They're using phrases that they heard the previous generation of announcers use. You're basically, I mean, it's a lot of, it's a lot of copycat in the announcing game. You're seeing a lot of, some would say homage, some would say straight ripping off. And, yeah. and I, all transparency on this side of the microphone, the momentum argument is one I first heard pitched by a guy named Dan McDowell up in DFW when I was growing up. And he was very similar approach of, well, why don't you just actually describe what happened in the game instead of just saying they lost momentum? That's really dumb. And ever since I heard that as a kid, I can't let that go.
1: You can't get it out of your mind.
0: I can't
1: right?
0: get it out
1: it's
0: of my
1: an
0: mind.
1: It's an earbug that just like sticks with you.
0: What
1: right?
0: word have you heard more during these World Cup games? Oh, the hydration breaks broke yep. their momentum. The second half adjustments allowed them to get the momentum.
1: That's
0: back.
1: Another one. Adjustments.
0: Like adjustments is a very well. What were the adjustments? And describe how they actually impacted the game. So, all that being said, after the loss last night, this is a direct quote from Mauricio Pochettino regarding the outcome of the game, and I quote. Momentum is a topic that I don't understand. All of a sudden, he's already got me. I can already tell this is going to be the smartest American soccer answer we've ever gotten from a manager. Maybe outside of Jurgen Klinsmann saying the players need to stay in Europe if they want to get better. What is momentum? He continues. To play with the same team that we played against Australia and to take the risk to receive a yellow card and not play the next game? Did Germany lose the momentum too? I don't know. There are too many topics in soccer that I don't understand. The objective was to finish first, and we are first, and now is the next stage, and it's going to be a final, and we are ready. It's going to be a knockout game is what he's saying. So as an individual who has... Personally, I was evangelized to join the crusade against the term momentum.
1: Yeah.
0: It is so refreshing to hear a coach of his standing in any sport just flat out say, yeah, momentum is a topic I don't understand. What is momentum? Like, what are you even asking me? Our goal was to win the group. We won the group. Did you want me to play the four guys that were on yellow cards and risk a suspension? Did you want me to not give our goalie a game of rest? Did you want me to play Christian Pulisic for a full 90 minutes coming back from injury? Did you want
1: me? I think the fans probably wanted
0: that. Of course, but that is not...
1: But that's not a smart move.
0: Not in the least bit.
1: Right before you go into the knockout round.
0: Exactly. And so as you can bet your ass, I sent this quote to my podcast partners, Cap and LG, last night, because anytime I find an ally in the war against the lazily overuse of the sports term momentum, I will absolutely bring it to everyone's attention that tells me how much of an idiot I am for railing against momentum in sports. I'm not suggesting calling a timeout when a team is on a 9-0 run is a bad idea. That's not what I'm saying. It's the fact that the term gets over-applied
1: right.
0: to way too many things instead of just actually saying, well, no, it was a 9-0 run, but they were playing bad defense. It wasn't because they lost the momentum. It was because they had three bad defensive switches and left three good shooters wide open. So also should say, reports are coming out today. We might be getting closer to a four-year extension with Pochettino. And I, you know, he was rumored to be potentially attached to the AC Milan opening. That ended up getting filled. He's been tied to a couple teams in the Premier League that have managerial openings. But I would think him seeing America show out for this World Cup, him seeing the crowds that the national team have generated and the energy he, at the top of the pyramid, has brought back to this national team, I would be really, really curious to know what's going through his head in terms of what his next career move is going to be, because it seems, you know, they backed the Brinks truck up to sign him in the first place. And if they're talking about offering him a extension through the 2030 World Cup, then I would think it would be another significant payday for him. I don't think money will be the deciding factor. It'll just be, you know, this is his first time ever as a national team manager. He's managed Tottenham. He's managed Chelsea. He's managed PSG. He's managed some of the biggest club teams in the world. It'll just depend on, does he want to get back into club football? But as we sit here now, we can comfortably circle the calendar and say Thursday, United States versus Bosnia-Herzegovina. That will be your next appointment setting. Keep the creativity flowing.
1: I was waiting for you to say it too. Yeah. I've been held that one in the chamber since the matchup was set.
0: That's spectacular.
1: one more time.
2: Bosnia, son.
0: Yeah, no, that's that's how we start to get really dangerous. Speaking of, we're gonna test Shane's MLB knowledge through the first half of the season so far, because
1: I won't cheat either.
0: Even as as big of a baseball fan as I am, there are some names at the top of the stat leader page right now in baseball that I think signify a bit of a changing of the guard in baseball. We'll get into that coming up next here on The Ticket.

0: Well, back here on the Friday edition of the Andy Everett Show, appreciate all of y'all riding along with us as we roll into the weekend here. We only have,
1: About 2 hours.
0: Yeah, about to say less than 2 hours left today because we are getting cut off at 6:30 by World Cup coverage. So
1: I figured you'd appreciate a little World Cup music.
0: Are we just calling it World Cup music?
1: Well, this came out for the 2010 World Cup.
0: Okay, all right. I was just, it feels
1: not
0: like...
1: Not every World Cup has a great song, but I did like this one.
0: Yeah, this one is pretty solid. The roommate calls basically any song from a FIFA soundtrack a soccer song because it basically just means it has some kind of non-American influence.
1: Did you like Waving Flag or the Ex-Ambassadors one from 2014, the Jungle?
0: That was good. Yeah, that was 2014 Brazil. Yeah,
1: I was talking with Dylan on the Fanatics 2 weeks ago. I had played the Ricky Martin one, the Cup of Life, and that's like considered the gold standard of World Cup songs, which, you know, for obvious reasons. But I would think that if they're gonna do this every 4 years, you need to have a classic because like there's only like five, I would say, classic World Cup songs, and Waka Waka, whether you like it or not, is like catchy enough to where it counts.
0: Yeah, especially when you have 4 years between them. I mean, you got time to get in the studio.
1: In between those years, Shakira's doing Zootopia, so I mean, she's got time to make another classic if she needs to.
0: Zootopia, man.
1: My daughter loves those movies.
0: I always forget you have the kiddo connection.
1: She's recently in the last couple months like started watching Disney movies for the first time, and she's like all about it. Like,
0: That's funny. I had a buddy last night was over at the house hanging out, and he was telling me his two kids. He's got two boys. They're like 6 and 4, 7 and 5, somewhere in that range, and they are having heated debates amongst themselves of who is the GOAT of this era, Messi or Ronaldo. And
1: Andy asked me that question too, but it's kind of a cardinal sin to answer. I feel like
0: it's Messi. There's no other answer.
1: No, I know. Like, I agree, it's Messi, but it's
0: Ronaldo's
1: also
0: Ronaldo's a fringe top 10 guy. All
1: depending
0: time.
1: On who asks that question, if you answer wrong, they'll look at you some type of way.
0: Potentially. I mean, I don't know how many Portuguese natives you have in your inner circle, but outside of Portugal, that's a pretty easy answer.
1: A lot of people, when they say Ronaldo, it's because they grew up with him when he was like a superstar as a teenager, and that's just like the name they became comfortable with. Messi, it felt like in the last decade, because for a while it was neck and neck. The last decade, Messi's kind of claimed that title.
0: Yeah, I mean, and certainly the World Cup 4 years ago
1: kind of sealed it. And if Argentina wins it again, which they very well could.
0: They look good.
1: Yeah, they do.
0: They look good. Right now, off top of your head, who is the worst team in Major League Baseball? Go.
1: Based on record?
0: Based on record.
1: Oh, if I'm not mistaken,
0: about who the worst team was last year.
1: Last year?
0: The team that could barely, basically had to go on a hot streak to get to 50 wins.
1: Okay, I'm not gonna look this up. I want to do this raw. So I'm going to, okay, so, at, well, last year was the Rockies, right?
0: And it's still the Rockies. The Rockies.
1: I know for a while they were among the worst, but they weren't the worst.
0: No, they've fallen back down to the very bottom. They are on 32 wins currently.
1: Okay.
0: The 34-win New York Mets just fired their manager earlier today.
1: Right. Tim Kurchin, by the way, spoke about that, and he said that when you're this bad, like something has to happen. I wouldn't be surprised, honestly, if the GM is also gone before the season's over.
0: Yeah, I mean, kind of hard to disagree with that when you're 34 and 47 with the
1: you also spent a buttload of money for Juan Soto.
0: Exactly. With the payroll you have, Carlos Mendoza is probably just the first head to roll
1: you
0: there.
1: You might have
0: New York.
1: At some point also have to move on from guys like Lindor and others just because, like, if you're this bad, like you need those assets. And that's just the rule of sports. When you're bad, you get rid of your stars.
0: Yeah, and you're not, even for some of those guys, because they're on such bloated contracts, you're not getting a big prospect return. You're just trying to clear some payroll at that point. So Mets fired Mendoza today.
1: Okay.
0: 34-win team, New York Mets.
1: Right.
0: Other teams that are at 34 wins, the Royals and Angels, you would expect them to be towards the bottom of the standings. Angels sitting dead last in the American League West.
1: As usual.
0: And Royals sitting tied, a game, half a game behind the Tigers for dead last in the American League Central. But in between the Rockies and that group of teams, there are two major historic MLB franchises with massive payrolls that are sitting at 33 wins each. Can you name both of them?
1: Okay, so right away, I know one of them is the Boston Red Sox.
0: One of them is indeed the Boston Red Sox, who Andy will be seeing later tonight at Fenway.
1: The other one, can you tell me if it's NL or AL?
0: It is National League.
1: National League. Okay, 33 wins, historic franchise.
0: They used to win the World Series only on odd years.
1: Okay, so my mind went to the Cardinals, but it's not the Cardinals.
0: Not the Cards.
1: They're doing pretty solid.
0: Surprisingly solid. Cardinals 6 games over .500.
1: Okay, I'm going to go on my head, the National League teams.
0: They just made history this past offseason by becoming the first MLB team to hire a coach directly from a college program.
1: Oh, the Giants.
0: The Giants. Tony Vitello and the former Tennessee head coach Tony Vitello and the San Francisco Giants. They are 33-47, and they maybe even worse than their actual win-loss record is some of the other political back and forth they've found themselves become fodder for over the last week. So, if you haven't been paying attention, the Giants and the Red Sox are almost as bad as the Rockies. The Mets are awful. They just fired their manager today. And believe it or not, right now, the White Sox are winning their division.
1: I told Andy months ago I was buying early stock into the White Sox. Now, to be fair, it was just because of Murakami.
0: Murakami.
1: But that team was actually kind of exciting to watch. There was a stretch. Remember when he would hit like a home run for what was like six straight games? He had a home run in, and then they eclipsed the Guardians. And also, speaking of that division, what the hell happened to the Tigers? What happened to them? Right?
0: It feels like everyone in that locker room knows that Tarik Skubal is not going to be a Tiger for much longer.
1: He's gone.
0: It kind of felt like they expected him to be traded back during the offseason, mm-hmm. and carrying him into this year. And then, of course, him being injured most of this year has not to include Verlander and his return to Detroit being injured all year as well. The Tigers were always a team that was, playing on the margins financially, and that whole division really is, you can pretty much say that about every single one of those teams. They're all outside the top 10 in total team payrolls in all of baseball. But of course, in our neck of the woods, Astros trying to mount a comeback in the division. They're finally starting to get some solid pitching.
1: 3 in a row.
0: Finally starting to get some timely hitting, which arguably has been their biggest Achilles heel so far this year. They are tied now. There's a 3-way tie behind the Mariners. Mariners lead the division, but they're only at .500. Mm-hmm. Astros, Athletics, Rangers all tied a game and a half back. So
1: really tight division. Yeah.
0: Really tight. Do you know right now who has the highest batting average in all of baseball?
1: Batting average. I'm not gonna look this up. I think this is more fun if I don't look it up. So don't worry, I'm not doing that. Hands are up.
0: National League.
1: National League. Okay.
0: The top two batting averages are actually from the National League.
1: Okay. My mind immediately goes to Schwarber, but I don't think it's him.
0: Negative.
1: Okay. Because I know he leads the league in home runs. But I mean, that would have been...
0: I think if you know this guy's name, you are at least an 8 on the scale.
1: Oh, my, it's a name.
0: Baseball
1: oh,
0: fan.
1: It's a name that you wouldn't even think? Oh, shoot.
0: 27-year-old shortstop for the Miami Marlins. Do you know his name? He's hitting .340 this year for the Marlins.
1: I don't, and I feel bad. This is putting me on the spot. I don't know it.
0: It's where we're at. That's where I say it's a changing of the guard in baseball. Otto Lopez is your leading batting average, leading hitter for average in all of baseball this year.
1: I was literally about to say Yordan, but then you said NL. And because I know Yordan's having a real good year.
0: Yeah, Yordan's climbing back up a lot of these stat leader, but he's not even top 5. You got Young Ho Lee second, hitting 332. And then Yandy Diaz for the old Devil Rays is actually your American League average leader so far.
1: Okay.
0: Who's leading baseball in home runs right now? Well, you've said his name already.
1: Yeah, I thought Schwarber was leading the league in home runs.
0: Schwarber's leading the league in home runs.
1: But that was on TV earlier, so I kind of gave that away.
0: Who's second?
1: Second? How many home runs?
0: 29 for Schwarber. 22 guys are tied at 25 for second.
1: Okay, well, if you said 25, I know Yordan's one of those
0: guys. Okay, so you got Yordan again?
1: Yeah, one of those guys I know is definitely Yordan. The
0: it's
1: other
0: not
1: one,
0: my Don, he's Yordan. R.I.P. Stuart Scott.
1: For a while, it was Moonshot for the White Sox, but he's kind of flatlined a little bit.
0: It is a player that last year predominantly played designated hitter and then told his organization he wants to be allowed to play center field again because it felt like he lost a lot of his rhythm being relegated to only a designated hitter.
1: That actually doesn't help because, like,
0: Minnesota Twins.
1: Oh.

0: just reshape their outfield as the Astros.
1: Whoever picks him up, that would be a great pickup. But certainly with the Astros, some of the holes in their lineup, that would slide in quite nicely. And then lastly, we'll do it real quick. RBI leader.
0: RBIs. Okay. NL AL. Like that's. I only get one hint.
1: AL.
0: AL.
1: Second year player.
0: Oh God, that does. Oh shoot. Because I was gonna say Pete Alonso.
1: Actually, second with 58, tied with Jordan Walker. So.
0: Oh.
1: Of all of those names, Schwarber and Yordan are the only ones that are really established. You know, Buxton kind of on that fringe, but and Páez has been there for a few years, but he's never been the run producer that he is so far this year. So a little baseball distraction as we now.
0: I felt embarrassed that I didn't know some of those a lot more off the top.
1: I don't
0: dome.
1: Think you should.
0: I needed more hints.
1: Yeah, I don't think you should, because as I kind of laid out there, it feels like a massive changing of the guard, at least through the first half of the MLB season. Coming up next, let's get a little quick Cowboys report as we look forward to their return to Oxnard next month. Coming up here on The Ticket.
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7: Oh, one more segment here in the 4 o'clock hour of the Andy Everett Show. Once again, Andy out the rest of the the rest of the week because today's Friday. Yeah. But also,
8: he's taking a lot of time off in July.
7: Yeah, well, he's about to ramp up with the football schedule.
8: And then basketball and then baseball this upcoming spring.
7: Yeah,
8: too.
7: He's got the trifecta coming up this next year. He was. Yesterday on the program, I don't know if you were listening, he was telling me we were 70 days away, I think it was.
8: I think so.
7: Something like that. It was a nice round, even number as he turns his attention to the football season. Yeah,
8: he's already let me know ahead of time that it's going to be you and me a bunch because in years past, he would just suck it up and do the show and then do the game. And he's like, no, I can't do that now that he has to do all three sports.
7: Well, we need Uncle Andy. Uncle Andy's the only thing holding this.
8: Oh yeah, no, I'm not saying we don't need him. I'm just saying.
7: No,
8: like,
7: I'm saying we need him to be well rested and giving it his all. Any chance we have to keep this thing going. But quickly here before we move into the 5 o'clock hour, I said it at the top of the show. Cowboys report to Oxnard July 29th. Their first padded practice will be August 3rd. So if you are tired of seeing soccer on your TV all day, every day, just know that as soon as soccer ends, you've got about a 10-day stretch until everything, the entire universe, revolves around football once again for the entirety of the fall. Should also mention a couple other dates in there. The Rams joint practice will be August 11th. And then the final week of practice, the final day actually, will be the Saints joint practice on August 18th. So you heard Andy yesterday talk about football's not that far away. Cowboys are reporting to Oxnard in basically a month. So prepare yourselves accordingly. Coming up next, let's do a solid hour of basketball talk here on the Andy Everett Show.
9: I'm Dan Patrick, and this is Above the Noise. The WNBA keeps growing, but moments like this make it hard not to think the league still gets in its own way. To celebrate the 30th anniversary, the league released a promotional poster featuring some of the biggest names, brightest young stars. There was a glaring omission. Caitlin Clark. Paige Beckers made it. Angel Reese did. Clark didn't. Now, it's not a shot at either of those two players. It's a criticism of the league's awareness. Clark is not just a talented player. She's the biggest name in the WNBA. Maybe ever. She moves ratings, ticket sales, conversation in a way that few basketball players can, regardless of gender. Now, leaving her off a poster meant to celebrate and promote the league makes little sense. The NBA understands this better than anyone. It squeezed every ounce of attention it could out of Bronny James because star power matters. The WNBA should be doing the same with Caitlin Clark, especially when she's actually good enough to justify the praise. I'm Dan Patrick, and this is Above the Noise. 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
1: Oh, 5 o'clock on a Friday. Appreciate all of y'all riding along with us here on the Andy Everett Show. Once again, Uncle Andy out of the room today, out of the room Monday and Tuesday to start the week next week. But fear not, we will do our best to keep you entertained and maybe mildly informed on the sports doings of the day. If you missed any of the first hour, we tested Shane's knowledge of MLB stats leaders. And I got one more for you. Do you know there are two pitchers that currently have an ERA under 2 in all of baseball? There are two of them. Do you know who they are? Because I enjoyed putting you on the spot so much last hour.
2: Okay, so I'm trying to get rid of the big names. I feel like you wouldn't ask this if they were big names.
1: Well, one of them is arguably the most exciting pitcher we have in all of baseball right now. One of them is a guy that averages a higher average velocity than just about every reliever. No, it's not Shohei.
2: Oh, he's at exit velocity. I'm sorry.
1: Neither one of the pitchers that currently have an ERA under 2 are named Shohei Ohtani.
2: Okay. I know Chris Sale's having a good year, but
1: he is 5th in ERA currently.
2: Okay, so I'm close.
1: 2.14.
2: Are these names that I think I would get? I mean,
1: it's another name that you got to be careful and maybe say it slow, and or you're gonna screw. You're gonna need that dump button.
2: Well, so I know about Nick Kurtz.
1: Yeah, no, see, this would be Cam Schlittler.
2: Okay,
1: the Yankees pitcher Cam Schlittler has a 1.62 ERA. That's the last name that you can screw up in multiple directions.
2: Oh yeah, you could spell it wrong.
1: Get yourself into trouble. And then the other one is the most dominant starting pitcher we have by far in the league. What everyone wanted Paul Skeens to be is exactly what Jacob Mizorowski is with a 1.45 ERA. But I teased it last hour.
2: I don't know. I wouldn't have thought about that. I don't know why. He's having a good year too.
1: A great year. Yeah.
2: He's a name that he's somebody they keep popping up too. I feel like I should have known that.
1: Yeah, he's throwing 104.5 mile an hour pitches in the 7th inning of games.
2: That doesn't suck.
1: Doesn't suck, Shane. That doesn't suck. But
2: I was thinking about, and this is a dumb answer, but I know Michael McGreevy is kind of one of the more popular names out there. I don't know what his ERA is, though. Is he in the top 5, top 10?
1: Not in the top 5.
2: My computer's being kind of slow.
1: But you're doing better than throwing out a name like, Bartolo Colon. You're at least closer. You're at least closer to the
2: fair
1: to the target there. But no, I teased. Let's talk some basketball for the next hour or so, because you know, we've talked about a lot this week, specifically with the NBA draft taking place. But there's, you know, this time of year, I think you and I are on the same page here. The transactional side of sports is just as exciting to me at times as the actual action on the court or the field or whatever,
2: especially
1: the playing surface.
2: Especially when they go to a new team, because that adds to the drama. It adds to the change in the landscape of sports.
1: And we've got a bunch of guys that are going to be representing new teams next year. We'll get into some of the trades we saw go down as we move along.

0: that level of a prospect when they did, you know, with the 20th pick because of the massive injury risk. You know, it was reported that multiple teams didn't even have him on their big board because they were so worried about the some of the injury concern. And I was reminded, you know, the way the NBA does the combine and the draft now is another reason why it's a bit more of a boring product to watch, because, you know, in my childhood, you had teams getting exclusive workouts with Yijin Lin in an empty basketball gym with nothing but a folding chair and him, you know, dribbling around it and shooting. Well, he wasn't a hell of a draft pick for the Milwaukee Bucks, but there was much more secrecy to the draft process. And part of that was teams were able to withhold, or players were able to withhold their physicals, their health reports from teams as a way of trying to maneuver themselves to where they wanted to go. So say there was a team that had the second pick, but you didn't want to go there and you were expected to be a top five pick. Maybe if you had some health issues, you wouldn't send that team your physical and you would leave them in the dark, but you would let teams 3 through 5 see it, so that maybe one of them would say, okay, well, the health isn't as bad as we feared. We'll take the guy with the pick. So now every team is getting to look at every player's physical. And because of that, as I said, you know, it was reported multiple teams didn't even have Jaden Quaintance on their big boards because the injury concerns were that real, that concerning, for lack of a better word. But at only 18 years old, he doesn't turn 19 until next month, which is crazy to think about, considering he was a 2-year college player, technically. Mm-hmm. Still incredibly, incredibly young. And, you know, with the patience the Spurs can show, I would very low expectations of him even getting on the court this year and potentially giving him a, basically, we say it all the time in the NFL draft, like Siobhan Revell, right, or Jalen Smith, a full redshirt year.
1: And that's another sports term, by the way. People kind of throw under there, like a redshirt
0: year. The redshirt year.
1: Yeah, but it boils down to, like, he's probably not going to play this year. Probably shouldn't, because remember, he had that ACL that was torn later on in the season.
0: And he's still going to have another procedure this summer to still clean some stuff up.
1: Yeah, so it's better if he just sits out anyway. But if you think about it also, like, that, this to me tells me we're probably not going to see his first, like, first signs of potential so about year 3, because you talk about the ACL recovery, it takes you about a year fully after recovery to actually get back to normal. So that first year he plays, which would be year 2, even though it's year 1 based on the NBA's like stupid rookie rule, would be like sort of a ramp up to where we see, you know, we see moments from him.
0: We could see a Blake Griffin rookie of the year type campaign 2 years from now if he doesn't end up playing a single game this year. I think that is heaping high expectations.
1: That would, especially because next year's draft, and it's very early,
0: it's not going to be as good as this year. Exactly.
1: This one, we're looking at a good amount of players that are going to start at some point around the winter break, around the All-Star break, that are going to start, like, getting a lot more starting minutes, or even, like, you know, increased ramp up off the bench.
0: And that's the other thing about this draft class specifically. You know, if Jaden Quaintance wasn't the injury concern that he is, he would have been a top 10 pick in this loaded draft. He has that level of talent.
1: CBS Sports had him as their 12th rated prospect.
0: And I would say they were still probably, he was still outside the top 10, probably still based on.
1: It was a very guard friendly draft.
0: Yeah. We'll see how those guards play out, because the draft reminded me a lot of the Steph Curry draft, where you had guys like Johnny Flynn and Ricky Rubio going in front of Steph Curry.
1: Didn't Tyreek Evans also go ahead of him in that draft?
0: I think that was the Blake Griffin draft
1: too, right? That was the 08 draft. Right, the 08-09. I'm pretty sure that was the Blake Griffin draft.
0: I think it was before that, but we'll get our crackpot research team to investigate. But have you ever heard of the gambling phrase gamble and hedge?
1: No.
0: So in gambling, when you're, you know, you say,

0: you're picking games and you're taking an underdog, you're putting a certain amount of money on that, a lot of the actual sharps, the guys that are actually making money gambling, not people like you and I that are just throwing predictions out there.
1: Yeah.
0: A lot of the time they will place a bet and then hedge that bet by betting on the other team a certain amount of money, where basically they're guaranteed to not lose as much money, but not earn or gain as much money. So it's a way to just kind of balance out your odds by taking both sides.
1: It's literally
0: where the phrase hedging your bet comes from. Okay. And what the Spurs did Tuesday night is a perfect metaphor for the phrase hedging your bet, because Jaden Quaintance is a gamble.
1: Yes.
0: His health is absolutely a risk, but the reward is like betting on an underdog. It's like betting on, Indiana to win the national championship at the beginning of the season last year. You're picking a bit of a long shot, but the payoff is there. What the Spurs did to hedge that bet, to hedge some of that risk, was taking a guy like Terrace Reed with the 26th pick when they traded back into the first round.
1: And he's a senior, so he was likely going to get some more extended minutes anyway by being an older, more established player.
0: Exactly. And I the more I think about what they did Tuesday night, the more it feels like it's a win-win in a lot of ways, because you picked up a guy in Terrace Reed that immediately goes towards solving some of the inefficiency, some of the roster, some of the lack of physicality, the lack of nasty, as Pop would say, that the back end of this roster has. Now, as you said, in 2 or 3 years, Jaden Quaintance could be an absolute shutdown defensive big guy that's bringing, maybe as much to the table to take over that power forward role next to Wimby. We'll wait and see on that. But in the meantime, they drafted a guy in Terrace Reed that is going to supplement some of those deficiencies we saw over the playoff run, some of that. And we saw when UConn was playing their best basketball in the tournament last year, it was when Terrace Reed was really having an impact on games. And
1: his physicality was definitely what stood out to him most in that tournament run, because he was like, he was like, what, 6'10", 6'11", but he's really thick, really built and upper body-wise. And that's something people talked about Wimby, was that he plays aggressive. He didn't have a lot of power yet. That's something that I told people all the time. He needs to get on the Giannis plan. But with Terrace Reed, again, we're not expecting him to play, extended minutes. But I think Luke Kornet is still going to be the de facto backup big behind him. But what it is going to do is, if they wanted to, and I brought this up to Andy, if they wanted to use Wimby more out on the wing as a four, it would mean you could keep someone in the paint and not leave the paint unprotected for those offensive defensive rebounds after the shot.
0: Yeah, and I think that is where, the fit is yet to be determined once we see exactly, we have an idea of what an impact, what type of an impact Terrace Reed can have. But I just couldn't get the phrase, hedging your bet out of my head the more I thought about what they did Tuesday night. Also, a little bit of housekeeping. It was the 2009 draft.
1: Okay.
0: Blake Griffin went first overall. But then you had the run of Tyreke Evans, Ricky Rubio, Johnny Flynn, and Steph Curry all back-to-back, 4th through 7th pick.
1: That's
0: and
1: an underratedly decent draft.
0: Well, especially when you add in the fact that, James Harden was 3rd, DeMar DeRozan was 9th, Drew Holiday 17th.
1: That's a real good draft.
0: You got a pretty good draft. You got some names out of there. And it reminds me a lot of the Keaton Wagler, Michael Brown, Darius Acuff, Kingston Fleming's run of 4 in a row, because I still think Kingston Fleming's is the best of those 4 prospects.
1: I think so too.
0: He was the 4th taken. I'm not saying he's Steph Curry, but I'm saying the way that draft fell.
1: He plays like Russell Westbrook.
0: It reminded me, it's a great comp, reminded me a lot of how 09 rolled down. Well, coming up next, let's jump into not only what the Spurs have ahead of them business-wise this offseason, But let's talk about some of the business we've already seen done across the league as we get ready for free agency to start next Tuesday. We'll get into all that next here on The Ticket.
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0: Oh, back here on the Andy Everett Show, a Friday edition, as we have just a little over an hour left before we give way to some World Cup coverage here on Ticket 760, taking over at 6:30. So let's jump back into it before we lose any more time. Sorry, Serge, we got to cut you off. We've got to talk to Tim and Issa about stretching the music out a little. We're getting a little bit of a dramatic chop.
1: I've had to talk to him like, hey, like if we're only doing 15 seconds of music, why the hell am I putting the whole song in there?
0: Yeah, we're still building.
1: I need like 45 to 60 seconds typically. Well,
0: and I certainly I like to let the music breathe a little bit just because I normally it's something I want to hear. So, but now let's jump back into a little bit of NBA talk, because I've seen a lot of, I won't call it misinformation, I'll just call it
1: lies,
0: ill-informed takes when it comes to what the Spurs can still do this summer, business-wise, financially, to improve their roster. And just, you know, Andy talked a little bit about it. Him and I talked a little bit yesterday about what the construction of this roster is going to look like come opening night tip-off when we make it to the fall or make it to, you know, Halloween season. The business the Spurs have to take care of this offseason is very, very small. The actual contractual outs, the expiring contracts that they have to make decisions on are not only a small list, but it's basically the last five guys on your bench. And those names, I don't think I have to tell you, but you know, the guys that are expiring are your, you know, Biombo, Lindy Waters, Kelly Olynyk, Harrison Barnes. Those are your four completely unrestricted free agents.
1: And Plumlee, right?
0: Well, I guess, Plumlee as well. Yeah. I forgot about Plumlee because he was the late addition.
1: Right,
0: out of the guys we saw wear a Spurs uniform for the majority of the season last year, and really, out of all those guys, Barnes was the only one that really gave you anything consistent last year. And
1: exactly.
0: Of course, we know tailed off towards the end of the year as Julian Champagny took that starting spot.
1: He was also your third most expensive player, ironically.
0: Yeah, and that was, you know, coming off the obviously now you're not looking at a similar price point if you were interested in bringing Harrison Barnes back. But outside of that, technically, the Spurs don't have to do anything to keep their roster together. Everyone else has some form of team option, Julian Champagny, or restricted free agency. And those two, that's your Harrison Ingram and David Jones Garcia, who's not going to be high demand on the market anyway. So really, your only two big choices to make in terms of roster retention are, do you want to sign Harrison Barnes to keep him around?
1: Yeah.
0: And Julian Champagny has a $3 million team option for next year.
1: Yeah.
0: So your options with that, the two clear paths you can take here is pick up that $3 million team option, which would put him under contract next year for $3 million. He has no sway in the decision. Either you pick it up or you don't. And then at that point, maybe try to still work towards an extension where you could extend him for an additional four seasons after that. So you would get the chance to offer 4 years at somewhere around $18 to $21 million on an extension after you pick up the $3 million option. Or if you feel really good about where you're at with Julian Champagny's agent, his camp, and the number that you think you're going to both be able to agree on, you can decline that $3 million option, sign the new contract right now, and it would kick in this year. And because the Spurs only have one guy that's really making big-time NBA money in De'Aaron Fox, I mean, he's the only guy on the roster that is
1: making above 30.
0: But exactly. So because you have that kind of flexibility, you could get the Champagne contract extension done right now. And my thought would still be pick up the 3-year option and then work out an extension, because really, if you're signing him, let's say you give him even $20 million a year.
1: Okay.
0: You're signing him to a 4-year
1: $80 million
0: extension.
1: Okay.
0: You're really signing him to a 5-year $83 million dollar contract.
1: Yeah. And you secure that option for this year, and the contract didn't kick in until 2027.
0: And I would assume, without knowing anything, just reading some of the tea leaves, my guess would be Julian Champagne probably would say, hey, look, I love being here. I love being a part of this group. Y'all have the money now. Let's decline this option and go ahead and get a new contract worked out, because that would be better for him in the long run in terms of how much total earnings he could make over the next 4 years if they were to decline that option and start the new contract now. But that's your only bit of drama with this Spurs roster. That's it. Outside of Harrison Barnes, Olynyk, Biombo, McLaughlin.
1: Yeah, your bottom Rodgers, six. Let's
0: just outside of what you do with those guys, the only other drama is what you do with Julian Champagne. And even that isn't going to be dramatic because the Spurs have all of the control and leverage in that negotiation. So the other side of this is, what can the Spurs actually do to increase the talent on this roster through free agency? And this is where I understand Shane and I are probably in the minority and enjoy the transactional side of sports more than most. But because of the way the Spurs are positioned underneath the luxury tax and both aprons, that allows them to have $15 million on a mid-level exception contract, what we used to call an MLE. Now it's the non-taxpayer mid-level is what they call it. But old hoops heads will remember, it's what used to just be called the mid-level exception. Now, depending on which apron you're under or how much luxury tax you're paying in the new CBA, that determines what level of mid-level non-taxpayer amount of money you have to spend. So disregard all the tired head I just gave you. Know that the Spurs have $15 million that they don't have to just spend on one guy. That can be stretched out over multiple guys. But it's basically the same position they were in last year when they signed Luke Kornet for $11 million.
1: And that was an obvious position of need that everyone was talking about. They had no backup behind Wimby when Wimby went down with the blood clots. They had Jeremy Sochan playing the five.
0: That's right.
1: A guy who was at one time was a point guard project. That guy cannot find a role. It's a shame.
0: Yeah, is it though? No, I do. I still love. I'll always remember the night he humped the floor at the Frostbank Center. That's, I think, the crowning achievement of his time as a Spur. But just remember that as you're reading all of the different potentials of guys the Spurs could sign, $15 million is the most they can spend on a free agent that is not currently on their roster.
1: Right.
0: And they have the bird rights to exceed that to sign Champagne to an extension, but they can't exceed $15 million to sign anybody that's not currently on the roster.
1: And if you look at the reports that they're asking about, that there are apparently bigs, quote-unquote bigs, that want to play alongside Wimby to either be the backup big or even the ones that are a little more athletic that can play the stretch four or even allow Wimby to play the four, whatever it is, then you would ask yourself, would any of them take a quote-unquote pay cut from their previous contract? Like one that I pointed to a lot that I'm a big fan of, and I don't know how you feel about him, Rui Hachimura.
0: Yeah, great catch-and-shoot option.
1: Exactly. His previous contract had him at about $17 million a year. Would he come in for around 15 or maybe take like a hair under that, depending on what they do with Champagne?
0: And that's what it would take, is convincing a guy like Hachimura to turn down potentially more money on the market or even more money under his bird rights to return to the Lakers to take your full $15 million non-taxpayer mid-level.
1: And another one that people have already, like, they've thrown at the Spurs way for like the last month, I don't know how you feel about him, but I think he actually might be a cheaper option because I think whereas Rui Hachimura could actually earn more than he did last year, John Collins earned $25 million from the Clippers. I feel like he would probably, that's probably the, he's going to max out at the most. I don't know.
0: That was the name you were throwing out there.
1: That's a name that's been very popularly attached to the Spurs for about a month now, and it makes sense.
0: John Collins at $15 million.
1: Would you take that?
0: For a three-year deal?
1: Would you take that?
0: I mean, I think it certainly makes your roster better. I would be really curious. I think it's very similar to how maybe not many people saw the Luke Kornet signing coming last summer.
1: Yeah.
0: I think the Spurs are identifying a guy that is, one, going to fit their culture like Kornet did, but two, provides a very specific skill set that they can bring off the bench, because you want to have a guy that is, if you're spending $15 million,
1: right,
0: you're not getting a starter. You're not getting a fringe starter. You're getting a guy that you have to be certain is going to be an option off the bench in a playoff series.
1: Yes.
0: Because I think we see in the NBA, there's a bunch of guys that on paper are really good or maybe put up really good numbers. But then as soon as we get to the playoffs, you realize, like, oh, crap, they're literally unplayable. I cannot rely on them. I cannot turn to them. They are not built for this series, built for this moment, built for playoff basketball in general. And coming up next, let's talk about one of those type of guys specifically, because who says no to a Jaylen Brown, Jaylen Duren straight-up swap? We'll entertain that idea next here on The Ticket.
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0: back on the Andy Everett Show here. A couple more segments in the 5 o'clock hour before we really kick our feet up, have some fun for the last half hour of the show. We are out of here at 6:30. Did a lot of Spurs financial specifics in the last segment. I should also mention the giant piece of business that the Spurs can do any day now, and that's give Victor Wembanyama the biggest rookie extension in NBA history.
1: Yeah, like $60 million plus a year.
0: Yeah, I believe total you're talking about, 5 years?
1: 5 years,
0: $251 million?
1: I think it's something like that.
0: Yeah, it's $251 million because he was ineligible for the league honors 2 years ago, so that doesn't give him the massive, massive extension. That would be 30% of the salary cap. So he will have to settle for $250 million over 5 years on the extension when they get that worked out.
1: Worth every penny, man.
0: Oh, yeah, without hesitation. You sign that with your, you know.
1: You don't get to go to the finals in your first 3 years on a discount like that with having to pony up the money eventually.
0: Yeah, I know. These are, good problems to have, certainly good problems to have. Should also, one more Spurs note, Summer League schedule is out, and we don't have to wait too long to see, the 3 of the 4 draft picks play in a Spurs jersey. Obviously, Quaintance not going to be a part of the Summer League team, but first game, July 9th, 3:30 on ESPN2,
1: nice.
0: Playing the Hawks. July 11th, 5 o'clock on ESPN, taking on those hated New York Knicks. So we get a finals rematch in the second game of Summer League.
1: You know what I'm going to be watching for the most? It's not going to be Reed. I'm actually really interested in Jacoby Gillespie from Tennessee.
0: Well, and I was talking about this yesterday with Andy. When you are watching Summer League, it's way more exciting from a fan perspective to watch a rookie guard at Summer League than to watch a rookie big man. Unless they're just someone like Zion that's just, physically dominant and impressive.
1: Carter Bryant had a really solid Summer League last year, but Dylan Harper, like, to your point, definitely stood out.
0: Yeah, and even Carter Bryant more, certainly at Summer League was still more of a wing player in that.
1: He was a 3-and-D guy.
0: Exactly, yeah. So, I completely agree. Seeing Gillespie along with Brown and Reed on the inside on this Summer League roster will be, maybe not must-watch television, but it'll be on. It'll certainly be.
1: I'll be watching it, yeah.
0: Yeah, it'll certainly be on the radar. So you don't have to wait long for that. That's just a couple weeks away out in Vegas. I know there's a group of fans that travel out there every year for Summer League. So something to be excited about. Elsewhere in the league, have you noticed the moves the Thunder have made this week?
1: I know they traded Isaiah Joe, which, depending on how your feelings are for him, a lot of people really don't like him for obvious reasons, but he was still one of their better 3-and-D players, maybe even across the league, if we're being honest.
0: I would say we're being honest by saying in his limited minutes, limited role, to put up 11 points on 42% three-point shooting on a high volume of three-point shots.
1: When you're 6'4 and you can block a shot of someone who's 3 or 4 inches taller than you, that shows some really good range and athleticism.
0: And it wasn't just Isaiah Joe. It was Isaiah Joe today that they shipped to the Pistons for 2 future first-round picks. Great business for the Pistons because they didn't have to basically give up anything to get him because the Thunder need to shed salary. They also needed to shed the salary of Aaron Wiggins, which we saw him go to the Hawks on Monday, the day before the NBA draft. So those 2 moves combined saved the Thunder $216 million in luxury tax.
1: Nice. Nice for them.
0: Nice for them, I guess, or at least nice for the owners that stole the team from Seattle to begin with, the Zombie Sonics. But secondly, and most importantly from a Spurs perspective, this now gets them enough under the apron that you can expect to see them retain Hartenstein and Dort on the team extend or team options that they have for both of those guys. So you're now it looks like the Thunder have shed enough salary to keep the majority of that core together for one more run, which I think, the competitor in me certainly would like to take another run at that Thunder team, this time with them fully healthy, so we don't have to hear that narrative of, well, if J-Dub had been healthy, this wouldn't have even been a seven-game series.
1: I mean, let's be honest. There were people out there who really wanted Hartenstein to come here to San Antonio, and that was a pipe dream at best.
0: Yeah, you weren't going to get him under $15 million.
1: No, you weren't.
0: I mean, that's where I say, going back to that last segment, just keep in mind, any of these rumors you're reading, know that the Spurs have $15 million. That's it. There's no wiggle room.
1: Yeah, the only way you can really afford to get like a player with a bigger contract is you have to trade.
0: A sign and trade, which
1: right.
0: brings me to this idea that is now being floated today. So the Celtics are still asking for a king's ransom for Jaylen Brown. They
1: yes.
0: are clearly out of the Jaylen Brown business altogether. They tried to trade him for Giannis, which I still don't understand why the Bucks didn't take that.
1: Jaylen Brown plus two. They tried moving the deadline, too.
0: They tried to move him. They also tried to move him to the Timberwolves before the Timberwolves made the trade for LaMelo Ball. So clearly the Celtics, because the Celtics have long been infatuated with the idea of bringing Gobert to Boston to shore up their defensive front court. So that deal would have been Jaylen Brown for Gobert, Naz Reid, and similar picks to what the T-Wolves gave up for LaMelo Ball.
1: Yeah.
0: It's interesting to see the Celtics continue to shop Jaylen Brown, and this new rumor coming out today I think possibly makes the most sense of any of the ones I've seen so far, and it would be a sign-and-trade as you're describing. We just saw Jalen Duren basically, it was his first time in the playoffs, but
1: shut down.
0: The lights were a little bright,
1: yeah.
0: And Jalen Duren was not the regular season performer.
1: No,
0: first playoff run with the Pistons. Now, of course, the Pistons, 60-win team, one seed in the East, but we know how their season ended. If they were wanting to really shake things up, there's a pathway where you could build a deal around Jaylen Brown for Jalen Duren as part of a sign and trade, because Jalen Duren is a restricted free agent.
1: Yeah.
0: Which, restricted free agency in the NBA just basically means if he signs a deal with someone else, the Pistons could match it. So this would take away a lot of that uncertainty for the Pistons. They would say, Duren, go negotiate your deal with the Celtics. We'll work out a trade package that involves Jaylen Brown coming here, and both sides are able to get significant value out of a deal structured like that. And out of all the deals we've seen go down in the NBA this week,
1: yeah,
0: that one actually makes sense to me. That one actually, I could say, okay, I think both teams are getting some level of better on the other side of that trade.
1: Yeah, because the Pistons have made it very clear they want shooters. They've been looking around for shooters. The Celtics have made it very clear that they want a big. They want a true physical player down low to play. That's why they looked at the Giannis sweepstakes. That's why they even inquired about Bam Adebayo whenever they were looking to move Tyler Hero. So the Boston definitely wants a big, so that makes a lot of sense why you want Duren. And the Pistons, one thing that hurt them in the playoffs, which we saw, was the offensive inadequacies of anybody that wasn't named Cade Cunningham. So they need another shooter.
0: Yeah, you can't rely on Tobias Harris at this point in a playoff series.
1: If Asur Thompson is one of your three best scorers in the playoffs, that's a problem.
0: That's a bad sign.
1: Yes.
0: But if you're looking at Cade Cunningham, Jaylen Brown, and Asur Thompson.
1: Or even Duncan Robinson. He's on the team too.
0: Yeah, at least you're getting some shooting out of that.
1: Right.
0: But that one at least makes more sense to me. And it also makes me wonder exactly what the T-Wolves, again, were thinking in locking up their future and eliminating all of their transactional flexibility by making that LaMelo Ball trade. But, of course, NBA free agency starts Tuesday, so we will see more storylines developing between now and then, I'm sure. Coming up next, though, let's talk about the restricted free agency of a hockey player that calls Texas home. We'll get into that next here on the Andy Everett Show.
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0: One more segment here in the 5 o'clock hour. Going to be a super short one. And it's not because we're talking about hockey, I swear. It's because we're up against the clock. If it was up to me, I would...
1: We got to get a little closer back to the time because we're getting cut off early.
0: Yeah, we'll figure it out, Shane. Content over clock all the time. No, tonight is the NHL draft. And outside of the Toronto Maple Leafs getting possibly the next one-of-one type guy, the next scoring superstar in left winger Gavin McKenna, although he beat the hell out of a guy at a bar when he was at Penn State this year, and that story kind of seemed to go away pretty quick. I would never fight a hockey. Like, of all of the athletes you could pick a fight with, fighting a hockey player just seems like...
1: Who would win, a group of hockey players or a group of soccer hooligans?
0: Oh, come on.
1: I don't know. I mean, it depends how far deep the hooligans are.
0: No, I think hockey players would be the odds-on betting favorite there. But the big story for me, unless it's happened during the break and I missed it, the Stars are still at a contractual stalemate with their leading scorer last year, Jason Robertson, a guy who was fourth in the league in goals last year. And he wants $14 million. Stars have offered 12. If he signs an offer with another team because he's restricted, they would get 4 first-round picks. So whatever happens, Stars are going to be fine, but we should get some certainty in about an hour when the draft starts. Coming up next, let's have a little Friday fun for the next half hour here on The Ticket.
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1: Oh, one more hour here in the strenuous work week, but in fact, it's only half an hour because we are getting out of here early today to make way for some World Cup coverage here on Ticket 760. Appreciate all of y'all riding along with us as always. 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And I should say, if you missed any of the podcast the last couple weeks, the last two episodes have been highly entertaining. Anywhere you get your podcast, just search for The Sports Cave with Biggest Puma. Shane, I don't know if you caught it. Last week, I had my pops on the show. I had my old man join us because him and my little brother were at the England-Croatia game.
2: I know you told me that.
1: Yeah, and so he gave us a full on-the-ground report from the World Cup up there in Jerry World. But really, it just served as...
2: This is a dumb question, but the people of Croatia, are they called Croats?
1: Croats.
2: Croats, okay. Yeah.
1: Well, cause I'm also always hesitant because a lot of those Eastern European countries, what you used to call them is maybe not what you call them anymore, but I believe that is still the proper nomenclature, Walter, but don't hold me to it if it's not. But yeah, had him on a couple episodes ago talking World Cup, his experience, and then last night, Cap and I did a full NBA draft, NBA trade reaction show. 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But without further ado, let's open up another Shane's audio grab bag. What do you have for me today, my man?
2: First of all, I appreciate the intro. That was very welcoming. But you had mentioned this early in the show, and I loved the reaction of it. I loved the drama of it. It was, and I know you said that they weren't playing for much, but the upset of the tournament so far was Ecuador-Germany.
1: Mm-hmm.
2: And so the voice of the tournament, Ian Dark, with maybe the
1: great Ian Dark.
2: The
1: go,
2: Dark
1: go,
2: Knight.
1: USA!
2: The Dark Knight himself with the call of the game and Ecuador sealing the upset. Listen to this.
3: Welcome along. If you're just joining us in the other game, the final whistle goes here and Ecuador are into the round of 32. Back from the brink. An act of escapology. A winner from Gonzalo Plata has taken Ecuador into the knockout rounds against the odds, against all probability. They beat Germany. They had to beat Germany. They have beaten Germany. They are through.
2: His voice is just built for soccer. The only thing better than that is when you hear the Spanish-speaking announcers go, goal!
1: Oh,
2: that's
1: yeah.
2: That's the only thing that tops it.
1: Yeah, the greatness that is the Telemundo broadcast. The escapology.
2: I don't know what that is.
1: It's literally the art or practice of escaping from physical restraints or tight enclosures. That's
2: so
1: why
2: Houdini.
1: Ian Dark is the best. Instead of just saying they escape elimination, the escapology.
2: That's a word no American would use.
1: 1,000%, which is why Ian Dark and maybe to a lesser extent Martin Tyler are the two best English speaking soccer announcers.
2: Now let's go back to this side of the pond. Let's talk a little baseball with these next two cuts. Michael Kay of the Yes Network yesterday, again, the Red Sox Yankees series, which normally is a big deal, this year doesn't matter as much because the Red Sox suck. But Michael Kay had two golden nuggets. Now this first one was him suggesting who should play at the Yankees ballpark. But the problem is, Puma, when you hear the artist's name, you might understand why they might not be available.
1: Oh, no.
4: But we've got a big enough budget that we can get DMX to do the second. Yeah, in person.
1: In person.
5: He's available?
4: Yeah, he's not available, unfortunately.
2: I had to keep the awkward silence in that one.
1: Oh, no, he's not available, unfortunately.
2: He's booked.
1: Andres Cantor would never make that mistake, speaking of Telemundo soccer announcers. Yeah, that, give me that one more time. For those that don't, that aren't, DMX is no longer with us.
4: We would we've be got a big enough budget that we get DMX to do the second one. Yeah, in person.

0: That y'all are firing off in the group chat.
1: Oh, no, no, no, no, no.
0: No, this is actual basketball.
1: I'm steering away from those quote-unquote boomers.
0: This is the LaMelo ball reaction trade.
1: No, not necessarily. So this is Ryan Russillo, his reaction to the LaMelo ball trade. And I had to censor it, just a little disclaimer here.
0: Well, he's at Barstool
2: now.
0: I hate
2: this deal from Minnesota. All right? I don't like LaMelo ball. If you're new here, that's my stance. On LaMelo Ball. People like this trade today far more than I do. I might be the most negative guy on it. That's fine. My question is why would Charlotte make him available? Why is this guy available after they just had their best season in 10 years? Why is he available now, this young team? You know, dudes are under contract. I know you want to bring Kobe White back, but I thought it was a good year. Are they selling high LaMelo, or are they just selling stable on somebody who's hurt a lot of the time? When I'd heard LaMelo was available a couple of weeks ago, I was like, oh, that's interesting. I think that's probably smart. And I was like, you know, why? Why would he be available? It's like, this is a serious group. This is a real ownership. This is an awesome front office, coaching staff, the whole thing. Like, they want a serious franchise. But I'm just warning anybody that thinks this is an absolute home run for Minnesota. It's like, why was this guy available with this young group? He's under contract, and Charlotte still moved on from him. That should be concerning.
1: We didn't touch on this, but like, I didn't know who you thought had the better end of this trade.
0: Well, that's, I think, if anything, you say one got a D plus and one got a D minus. I mean, I think they both are. I think it's a net neutral for either team. I like
1: the Naz Reid addition in there. I think he's a good player.
0: Yeah, it fits, but I agree. Unfortunately, I agree with Russillo there of why you have been absolutely in NBA purgatory, wandering the desert for 40 years, alongside the ancestors, and now you're trading LaMelo Ball after you have a sniff of success. Finally, after all these years,
1: they must really believe Christian Anderson is going to be that guy.
0: I think they also believe Con Knipple needs more of the ball in his hands.
1: I don't love a star. I don't love a backcourt of Kobe White, Con Knipple, and Brandon Miller. Theoretically, that's a really good scoring lineup.
0: It's a great scoring lineup, and if you're getting rid of LaMelo Ball, I would think you're probably trying to find someone that has more defensive ability
1: for sure
0: to replace him. And that is certainly not Kobe White. Mm. That's still a concern there.
1: Kobe White is definitely a score first option. But if nothing else, if they are going to go the route of we're willing to move on from one of our shooters, because that's what they were a team full of shooters in order to bring in some more defensive help with Naz Reid, then I can see why they went that route. Because what was like Charlotte's biggest defect last year was that, if they live and die by the three, they were also a defensive liability type of team.
0: Yeah, I like the Naz Reid addition, but I don't like the trade your highest marketable paid player right after having your first hint of any kind of regular season success over the last decade.
1: Unfortunately, I didn't have any controversial cuts, but I knew you would love the DMX one.
0: Well, can I give you, speaking of controversial baseball cuts, can I add a cut to your audio grab bag?
1: Absolutely.
0: So this is from a couple weeks ago, and the San Francisco Giants, we documented, are having a rough season. It's the bottom of the ninth. They're down by 3 runs at home.
1: Do I need to have the dump button ready for this?
0: I don't think so. I think we can say this. It's 6:15 on Friday. It's fine. I'll take responsibility. Just again, Shane Carter at iHeartMedia.com. So bases are loaded, and the announcers have some ideas of how they're going to celebrate if this ends up being a walk-off grand slam. Spoiler alert, it ends up being a walk-off grand slam.
3: I mean, it may be more than tarps off if Eldridge knocks one out of here.
4: Well, I'm going to hold you to it. Time to drop trial and hog out.
0: And he would literally go on next pitch to hit a walk-off grand slam.
1: I remembered that.
0: Right after we got the, because of course, tarps
1: hog
0: off.
1: Out.
0: As we know, tarps off is spreading. The entire outfield bleachers were shirtless, spinning their shirt like Petey Pablo. And yes, we got the greatness that was.
4: Well, I'm going to hold you to it. Time to drop trial and hog out.
0: That is now my official motto for 2026.
1: Drop trowel. And you get a shirt that says that.

0: I guarantee you Giants fans are rocking that already. There is no question. We only got one segment left. It's Friday. I'm filling in for Andy. That means let's dive into the cave next here on The Ticket.
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0: Oh, one more segment here before we call it a weekend on the Andy Everett Show. This always seems to happen to us. I'm sorry. Apologies again to Katy Perry as we cut it short. We've got one more segment to get to. Let's stop down and do it now. It is 6:22 on the ticket. Ah, yes. The Greenwood Brothers playing guitar once again means it is the final segment of a Friday show here on Ticket 760, which means let's do a little spelunking, dive into the cave, see what all we have going on across our city this weekend. Got a couple honorable mentions for you first. The only reason I'm mentioning this first one, tonight, 7 o'clock at the Tobin Center, San Antonio Broadway Theater presents West Side Story.
18: Okay.
0: Have you ever seen West Side Story in person?
18: I've seen the original, not the new one.
0: Okay, so the first, very first month we moved to San Antonio, the roommate was working at WOAI-TV downtown when they were still housed, still working downtown, and she got tickets through work to see West Side Story at one of the theaters downtown. I think it was Majestic. And, of course, early dating, I'm like, oh yeah, I'm cultured. Let's go to the theater. Let's go see a play.
18: Whatever you like, I like.
0: Brother, within the first half hour, I fell asleep so hard, my head smashed the back of the chair like it was a church pew. It was one of the most embarrassing moments. And then I turned to Steph, completely unsure of how the reaction was going to be.
18: Yeah.
0: She's laughing her ass off at me.
18: I would
0: to
18: too.
0: The point where everyone around us was like, can both of y'all just leave? So to this day, I haven't caught the second act of West Side Story, but if you are interested, you can catch that tonight at Tobin Center. Elsewhere, you've heard the promos here on the station. Live quarter horse racing is back at Rotama. If you have never gone to the track, if you think you don't like horse racing or don't have any desire to gamble, I would highly suggest getting out there. Races start at 5 o'clock, but third place this week, and it's a weird third place because right as I was putting this list together, this show got rescheduled. I promise this is edited, Shane, but keep your eye on that dump button. Was supposed to be tomorrow night, Rick Ross and a full orchestra at Majestic, along with Mexican OT, I think. It's now been rescheduled for October 3rd. I love when a rapper plays with a full orchestra. That's always a fun show. Rick Ross, not high on my list of...
18: Not your top 10?
0: Not my top 10, but every time this song comes on, I absolutely wait for Rick Ross's feature at the very end. But I'm sorry, Mr. Ross, we don't have time. Your show got rescheduled. Sunday at Stable Hall, 8 o'clock show. Have you ever heard of a performer named Amanda Shires?
18: No.
0: She has Texas ties. She's from the Panhandle, Lubbock, I believe. She was married to Jason Isbell for a long time. They're divorced now. But she is playing Stable Hall, and this song her and Jason did together is one of my favorite covers. It's a little low energy, so bear with me. This is them covering a song originally written by my favorite musician ever, Townes Van Zandt. It was later covered by Don Williams and Emmylou Harris. And then this is Jason Isbell and Amanda Shires singing their version of it, one of the greatest love songs. You want to impress a country chick? You want to impress a horse girl? Turn on some If I Needed You by Townes Van Zandt, and you can thank me later. Again, that is Sunday, 8 o'clock at Stable Hall. And then lastly, tonight, 7 o'clock, I'm making an exception because this is technically over in Austin at Little Darlin. It is my buddy Emmett Kibler Hufstedler's 40th birthday. And if you don't remember Kibler, he is the drummer in the band Southbound Echoes, a band out of Austin. It's also the band that I hooked them up with Ray Wiley Hubbard and still can't get a follow from Ray Wiley Hubbard. He loves them to death, but the guy that connected them to him gets no love. I will receive my rewards in heaven, apparently, but... happy birthday, Kibby. We will see you here in about half an hour as we drive over after the show ends, which is, I'm getting the sign, means show's ending right about now. Shane, I appreciate it. As always, keeping us as close to on schedule as possible. Shane and I will be back on Monday. We'll have plenty to recap from the weekend, as well as getting ready for the knockout games next week. Andy back on Wednesday. Y'all have a great weekend. Be good. Be safe. Peace. We'll see you Monday.

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7: 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Well, we've all been